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1: From ABC News, I'm Dave Packer. On the 25th year since the 9/11 terror attacks, the annual remembrances at the Pentagon, Shanksville, Pennsylvania, and Ground Zero in New York, where the names of those lost that day were read aloud by family. Michael Mazzaroli Jr. closed with this appeal.
2: You do my dad's legacy and the legacy of all these victims no honor by using this tragedy to spread hate.
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1: Lows dip down to about 62 overnight under partly cloudy skies. Southwesterly winds 8 to 15 miles per hour. Sunshine mixed with clouds at times again. Saturday, daytime highs approaching 75. Lows level off around 51. Saturday night, mainly clear skies. High temperatures reaching up to 67 Sunday with a slight chance for showers. Thunderstorms likely 70 on Monday. That's the weatherology forecast for AM 1300 KGLO. Right now, it's 66 degrees.
2: So that's where Coast to Coast AM comes in and George Norrie comes in. Because you're going to have people on here that will give the government investigators an idea where to look, how to look, and what to look for. So it really does a lot of validation of the history of this show. And this is a huge step forward to getting to the truth. Because for the first time, we have the U.S. government admitting that there's something to this. Really admitting there's something. And that's a big step for all of us.
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0: I'm so sorry. 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
1: Global off around 62 overnight under mainly clear skies. Winds out of the southwest, 8 to 15 miles per hour. Sunshine mixed with clouds at times. Saturday, daytime highs approaching 75. Mainly clear skies. Saturday night, global off around 51. Upper 60s, Sunday, with a slight chance of rain showers. Warmer Monday, with highs in the upper 60s and thunderstorms. That's the weatherology forecast for AM 1300 KGLO. Right now, it's 64 degrees.
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0: Sunshine mixed with clouds at times today, with daytime highs approaching 75. Northwesterly winds, 8 to 15 miles per hour. Mainly clear skies tonight, lows dip down to about 51. Slight chance for showers tomorrow, daytime highs approaching 67. Mainly cloudy skies expected. Storms likely Monday, chance for showers on Tuesday. That's the weatherology forecast for AM 1300 KGLO. Currently, it's 63 degrees.
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21: Texas as a moderate Democrat, which is a lie because he's a crazy person who also hates black women. Don't ask me, just ask his primary opponent.
22: Jasmine Crockett.
21: Jasmine Crockett. It was a racist campaign. And who am I to question a black woman? He's just about as radical as the left can get. And here's a fun flashback to 2022 when it's not just like gender ideology and stuff, but he was mad at Joe Biden for not prosecuting Trump hard enough.
22: Oh.
23: The Democratic Party is the only thing standing between this country and fascism.
22: Yet, that's so tired, man, nice and to nothing to ever back it up. Okay.
24: That's it. Here we go again.
22: Identify what fascism is, right. James.
23: Yet the most our national party leaders can muster is spineless talking points and soulless fundraising emails. Play, Mr. President, play to the fullest extent of the rules. Be brave, be bold, be big, be a little less Washington and a little more Texas.
22: Oh my God, this is 2022?
21: 2022, yes.
22: When he was talking about oil is like a cassette tape.
21: Yes.
22: It's on its way out.
21: Right.
22: Renewables. And then all of a sudden, man, I love me some gas.
21: Yeah.
22: Woo! What a joke this guy
23: is. Heed this moment before it's too late. Huh. If we've learned anything from history, it's that fascism, whether in 20th century Europe or the Jim Crow South or Putin's Russia, can't be stopped by playing nice or playing safe.
22: And you're just the kind of warrior that I'm sure so many manly men are ready to get behind in Texas. Give me a break. Jeez.
24: This but you know, true, this guy.
22: The GOP's taking this serious, and they should just because of the polling.
24: Yeah,
22: Ted Cruz is out there fundraising for Paxton, talking about it. Now you don't sleep on this.
21: Yeah.
22: Well, because people can get fooled all the time.
21: Oh, for sure. And with him... I mean, did you see? Tallarico's talking about how this is like a grassroots thing or whatever. It's not, man. It's a lot of Hollywood money. He was at a fundraiser with Shonda Rhimes, for crying out loud, which makes sense because he does come across as a sexually non-threatening side character on Grey's Anatomy. So that,
22: of course,
21: that part makes sense.
24: You know, that's an interesting take because it's true.
21: Yeah.
24: Yes.
22: Yeah.
24: Yeah.
22: And he would be everybody's friend for three seasons, and finally in season four he comes out.
21: Right.
22: Everybody knew it was a matter of time, and it finally happens in season four. Yeah, that sounds about right.
24: And if he's having lunch with your wife at work, you're not really worried about it. If you're having lunch with him, she should be worried about it, though.
22: Okay, moving on to Ohio.
21: Yeah.
0: This candidate, a little drunky?
21: Amy Acton, she's the Democrat running for governor of Ohio, and apparently

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0: All right. The Markley Van Camp and Robbins Show. Jamie Markley, David Van Camp, Scott Robbins, and now the five stories we're watching today.
1: One, two, three, four, five. Number five, kind of.

Sunshine mixed with clouds at times today, with daytime highs approaching 75. Northwesterly winds, 8 to 15 miles per hour. Mainly clear skies tonight, lows dip down to about 51. Slight chance for showers tomorrow, daytime highs approaching 67. Mainly cloudy skies expected. Storms likely Monday, chance for showers on Tuesday. That's the weatherology forecast for AM 1300 KGLO. Currently, it's 63 degrees. When the haze

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6: 25th anniversary of 9/11 ceremonies on Friday. And they've got a petition going that's like 100,000 signatures right now. And they talked about it. This is a woman who lost her husband. He worked in the South Tower of the World Trade Center.
7: I thank you all. My husband Tom was killed 9/11. He worked for Euro Brokers. He was 35 years old. I want to make clear that our petition is not about Mayor Mamdani's religion or where he came from. It is strictly about the policies that he has today. Yes, he was a nine-year-old boy when 9/11 happened, but it is today that he stands with people like Hassan Piker. It is today that he hires people like Ramzi Kassam. It is today that he stands with an imam that was a co-conspirator of the 93 bombing. That is what we object to. Anyway, thank you all for hearing me.
8: Yeah. Makes sense.
6: Yeah, it's like he spends the BS well when he's talking, but you look at his actions and everything is basically a giant middle finger.
8: Yes. He tells you what he's really about, if you'll listen.
6: Yep.
8: But a lot of people don't want to hear it. I don't know what else to say about it.
9: Well, he's skilled. I mean, he's very skilled.
8: Oh, as a BSer?
9: Yeah. Oh, absolutely.
8: Oh, yeah.
9: He's very skilled.
8: But it's like all these people, they talk this whole game of who they are, and then all of a sudden, they have a chance to win office, and it's taken out of context.
9: Yeah.
8: That's what you're seeing in Michigan with El Sayed.
9: Gosh.
8: He's back to liking football again, I hear.
6: Yes. Yes, he is.
9: Oh, is he a big fan of that now? I'd miss that.
8: But yeah, I mean, it was like a slave trade there for a while, football.
9: Yeah, I was.
8: But now he's, of course, he's a football fan again.
9: Okay.
8: Don't know what he said about the clock as far as Western Michigan and Michigan and that controversy.
9: Mm-hmm.
8: Boy, Stephen A. Smith not happy about that.
9: He spends a lot of time being unhappy, but anyway, go ahead.
8: Yeah, he was. Mm-hmm. Just like, it's ridiculous. Dude, I understand what they said. The clock, the official clock, is different than what you see or what's on the scoreboard. Why?
9: I've been watching football a long time. I never knew that. Until today.
8: It seems like
9: I never knew that.
8: BS to everybody.
10: What about the synchronization of the clocks? It's two different clocks that they were referred to. Nobody should be buying that nonsense. The clock showed zero. It's an absolute joke. There's no question about it. Michigan should suffer in the rankings. They were putrid offensively. They were a 27.5-point favorite and almost ended up losing this game. I'm not buying it one bit. It's absolutely ridiculous that they came to that conclusion.
8: Yeah. And you're like, what are you talking about? Well, Western Michigan had the game won.
9: Yeah.
8: Because the clock shows zero. The ball's still in the air. Oh, wait, hold on. Under review. 1 second left. And then miracle play, catch a touchdown pass. Mm-hmm.
11: and they win.
9: Mm-hmm.
11: And you can say whatever you want, but a lot of people are going to be thinking that is rigged.
9: Looked bad.
11: Oh, yeah. Especially when you have a team with that much money involved. Yeah, it does not look good. I happen to see this. Judge gives illegal immigrant 20-day slap on wrist for crash killing dad and son. Unbelievable. Yeah. Florida big rig driver reported illegal immigrant who triggered a multi-car pileup in Ohio that killed a local father and his 11-year-old son got a very lenient 20-day jail sentence.
9: Gosh.
11: Lima Municipal Court Judge Tammy Hirsch handed down the slap on the wrist to 53-year-old Ivio Michael, I'm sure I butchered that name, which is weird to see this in print, ordering him to serve two consecutive 10-day stretches behind bars. Oh, gosh. Two consecutive 10-day.
9: And he killed? It's incredible.
11: Yes.
9: That's incredible.
11: I thought the same thing. Wait, it's a Haitian national living in the U.S. illegally, barreling northbound near Cridersville. And there was a vehicle fire, and there's traffic. Instead of slowing down, he failed to yield and plowed headlong into a line of stopped cars.
9: Oh, gosh.
11: So the chain reaction smashed four passenger cars and another semi, completely trapping this family between two heavy rigs. And the impact killed this guy and his son on the spot. The boy's mom, who was behind the wheel, survived with severe injuries, rushed to a nearby hospital. It is crazy. Prosecutors offered this dude a plea deal. He pleaded no contest to two misdemeanor counts, negligent homicide and vehicular manslaughter, while authorities dropped three other charges, including a second homicide count and failure to maintain distance. The judge suspended the vast majority of the jail time, handing him a 90-day sentence for the homicide charge with 80 days suspended and a 180-day term for manslaughter with 170 days suspended. They are saying that his stay in local custody is set to end September 21st, but federal authorities are waiting, you know, ICE has slapped a detainer on him, plans to take him into federal custody the second he walks out of jail.
6: Well, good.
11: But my gosh, you can't hardly believe stuff like that.
9: The judicial system is...
11: Oh, my gosh. We've got more jacked up judges than we ever had any idea.
9: No doubt about it.
6: Part of it, too, is that the people who are handing out these licenses to people who are here illegally, those companies, those schools, and I know that Sean Duffy has gotten a start on this, they need to start going to jail. Then it stops pretty quickly.
11: Yeah. Yep. Oh, by the way, another quick sports story. Did anybody hear of the marijuana smell controversy at the... U.S. Open?
9: Oh, I got that story coming up, and the other smells at the U.S. Open.
11: Oh!
9: We got a smelly U.S. Open.
11: Did not know that was part of your big trifecta.
9: Yeah, we do.
11: Well, we got to get to it. Let's
9: go.
11: We
9: got some smelling going.
12: Are you ready? One, two,
13: it's the three most important news stories of the day.
14: I hit the trifecta!
13: Well, at least according to Scott Robbins.
15: It's the trifecta on the Markley, Van Camp, and Robbins Show.
11: Every day about this time. Scott Robbins' top three stories, helped by his hero.
16: I'm Casey Kasem.
9: Hey, Casey. Have a good weekend?
16: Yes.
9: 3 days off. Bet you did.
16: Yeah. I'm ready. Three.
6: What you got for number three, Scott?
9: Well, we were just talking about the U.S. Open, and the tennis lovers there are saying, well, we got some stinky stuff happening. One of the players actually stopped play and said she smelled weed emanating onto the court.
11: Yes.
9: And other people have complained about the smell of weed, too, while at the U.S. Open. Well, now there's another smell that is perpetrating. It is the smell of human waste.
11: Oh, no.
9: Yes. People are complaining about it. They say, listen, we paid a lot of money for these seats, and we've got this poop smell coming right to us the entire time we're here.
11: Is it from the park behind them?
9: They think it's from inside the U.S. Open. They're plumbing toilets or whatever, not flushing properly or not operating properly, and that could have something to do with it. The U.S. Open, for their part, has said, well, we're looking into this, trying to take care of it, going to try to make sure that doesn't happen anymore. But these people are like, it's awful. We had to leave.
8: Man.
12: Can you imagine paying $800 a seat?
8: Oh, my God.
12: And you sit down there and you got that cone on?
6: Well, New York's got a brand. If you don't like the smell of feces and marijuana, stay away.
9: Some guy did say that. He said, it smells like an outhouse all the time in this city. Everywhere you go. So.
8: Well, Sabalenka, she was talking about trying to concentrate serving with the weed smell.
14: I'm focusing on hitting the target.
8: It's like it's so strong there.
17: I don't know if you can hear that at home, but apparently there might be someone smoking a little marijuana.
9: How do you smoke marijuana in the stands?
8: They say it's not coming from in the stands. It's from the park very close by. That's
9: have, you ever
8: what they
9: been
8: say.
9: To, have you ever been to a tennis match?
8: No.
9: I went to one. I saw Connors in Borg once. And it's such a weird environment because it's so quiet and nobody's doing anything, right? I mean, there's no ruckus, there's no crackling sounds of paper, nothing.
8: Until the point's done.
9: Until the point's done, yeah.
8: Yeah.
9: It's a strange thing. You got 18,000 people there, you know?
8: Yeah.
9: It's a weird, weird thing. So, anyway.
8: Did you enjoy it?
9: Yeah. I mean, I'm glad I went. I saw one. I was with this guy who was a tennis player in college and was way into it. Was a buddy of a buddy, and so I just rode up with him, and yeah, it was fun.
8: Connors and Borg, that would have been classic.
9: It would have been classic, yeah.
8: David, you heard any of either one of those guys?
6: Nope.
8: Jimmy Connors? Bjorn Borg?
6: Borg, yes.
8: But not Jimmy Connors?
6: No.
8: Really?
6: Yeah.
8: Holy mackerel.
9: He was married to Chris Evert. That ring a bell? Okay.
8: You never heard of Chris Evert?
6: No.
9: Wow, gosh. I feel like a dinosaur now.
8: Wow.
18: Now, on with the countdown.
8: The Scott Robbins trifecta, top three of the day. Up to number
18: two.
9: Teenage Iranian twin sisters were brutally tortured for 4 months.
8: Oh.
9: For protesting against the regime in Iran, one sentenced to death after she was forced to confess to save her sister from being raped. Tana and Romana Romney were just 19 years old, and both of them still in high school. Joined millions of people in January in the anti-regime protest. They, by the way, were then beaten and tortured. And one of the sisters killed. These are the people we're dealing with.
8: Yeah, that's a terrible story.
9: These are the people we're dealing with. But the stories like this just start to leak out finally that we know about what happened to some of these students that were in the streets protesting.
8: Yeah.
9: Nothing
8: brutal.
9: Good.
8: No.
18: And the countdown continues.
6: Remember the protests on campuses in America?
9: Oh, yeah.
6: There was one in particular where they were on a hunger strike and they were mad because they couldn't get snacks delivered to the dorm.
9: Right. Yeah.
6: They have no idea how coddled they are.
9: Well, they say this girl saved her sister by pleading guilty.
8: Yeah. Right.
9: To being involved in it, you know. So it's just a terrible thing.
8: It is terrible.
9: Brutal.
8: Man. And I remember that, too. The one girl, I think it was Columbia.
19: And it's my birthday.
9: Oh, yeah. Yeah. Yeah. Yes.
19: And we're hungry because it wasn't even 48 hours.
6: Yeah, they were doing a hunger strike in shifts, which I didn't know you could do and still call it a hunger strike.
9: Yeah, you head over to Denny's and then you come back for the next shift. Yeah.
8: Oh, my gosh. Oh, that was Princeton. My bad. Princeton, it was where that was happening. I think it was 100.
20: It has been almost 105 hours since our hunger strike has begun. It has been almost 105 hours since we've had any sort of food, but today is also my birthday. This is absolutely unfair.
9: You did it.
19: It's unfair.
9: I know.
19: Oh, my God.
9: So weird. You can walk off anytime you want and go eat. Anytime.
8: Not quite Iran there.
9: Jeez.
8: Scott Robbins trifecta, top three of the day.
18: And finally, one.
9: Carmelo Anthony's family is seeking another $250,000 to fund his appeal. After an earlier campaign raised $634,000 and faced questions on how that money was spent, and we still don't know. The fundraising push came 2 weeks after a judge denied Anthony's request for a new trial. His family and supporters, including his attorney, used the news conference that was in Dallas to appeal that for fundraising. Anthony was sentenced to 35 years in prison in June after a jury convicting him of murdering a 17-year-old by the name of Austin Metcalf during the high school track meet in Frisco, Texas. He's appealed, says he can't afford to hire an attorney for the appeal. The new fund is intended to cover legal fees and experts and other costs associated with challenging the convictions.
8: Appeal for what?
9: What happened to the $634,000?
18: And there you have it.
9: Anybody? Hello? Why does he need $250,000 more?
19: Right, because it's just so unjust, right? Please reach in your pockets, people.
9: God, and the thing is, they'll probably get it.
19: What a scam.
9: Yep.
19: Okay. All right. Got to get to one more news update, and Nimrod's in the news in just a few minutes.

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0: Wednesday, Thursday football already. 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
3: Stop the hammering.
2: Yeah.
1: Need it for their hosts. My gosh. And it's $8 a month?
2: $8 a month. But sometime in the midday, you can apparently do like a live chat with Rachel Maddow.
1: Oh, my goodness. But if O'Donnell's not on it, I don't want it.
3: Stop the hammering.
0: Yeah, we need
3: Stop
0: him on there.
3: Stop the hammering out there.
2: Dude,
3: got a hammer.
2: Where I will it? Seriously pay
3: Where's
2: the $8
3: the
2: a month if Lawrence O'Donnell's part of this.
3: Somebody go up.
1: Yes, I'll
3: stop
1: do it.
3: The hammering.
1: Yeah, we got it.
3: Stop.
1: I got
3: the
1: it.
3: Hammering.
1: We
3: got to
1: get the Nimrod.
4: When the going gets tough.
5: Damn it, this is too hard.
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5: I love the poorly educated.
1: All right. Nimrods in the News. Stop with the crocodile heads. Another one. Italian man facing a hefty fine, possible prison term, after the dried head of a critically endangered crocodile found in his luggage, flight from Miami to Italy.
0: My gosh.
1: Apparently, Italy is a major transit hub for the illegal trade of exotic animals. And crocodile heads are big with the mob.
0: Yeah.
1: He brought it home and got arrested, and that's Nimrods in the News.

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2: From ABC News, I'm Chuck Severson. Food prices could go up more because the cost of getting it to you is going through the 18-wheeler's roof.
3: For the first time, diesel prices have hit $8 a gallon in California. You may say, well, gas prices are always more expensive in California than anywhere else. And yes, that's true, but a third of America's vegetables and two-thirds of fruit come from California. And high diesel prices mean you pay more to buy those goods. Truck drivers in California say the prices hurt.
4: You know, driving and stuff has been kind of hard for us because the gas price is so high.
3: High diesel prices also correlate to higher jet fuel and heating oil prices. Alex Stone, ABC News, Los Angeles.
2: President Trump on a weekend trip to Ireland for a golf tournament at a golf course he owns there says he thinks fuel prices will drop right after the November midterm elections and that the Iran war will end after the midterms, offering no explanation.
5: I think very soon. I think it'll be probably right after the midterms. They're trying to hold out as long as they can.
2: And of Iran?
5: They were 2 weeks away from having a nuclear weapon.
2: No word what evidence there is of that. The acting U.S. Navy Secretary confirms Iranian missiles hit U.S. aircraft in Jordan and Bahrain this week. More short-range missiles were fired into the sea today by North Korea, say South Korea and Japan. Those nations and the U.S. just ended joint military exercises. Allegations about the lone Lindsey Clancy holdout juror. ABC's Aaron Katursky.
6: Court documents show the man who we're not naming was accused in 2021 by his wife at the time of being abusive. Now, his divorce lawyer pushed back, describing him to us as a stand-up guy. Other documents more recently show that at the time the man was chosen for the jury, he was facing potential eviction. Massachusetts requires jurors to disclose whether they've been sued, arrested, charged, or served with a court order, raising a question of how the juror filled out his form and whether he was qualified to serve.
2: Listening to ABC News.
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2: A Los Angeles jury acquitted rapper Lil Durk Banks yesterday on federal charges for an ambush shooting 4 years ago. His attorney, Drew Findling, quoting lyrics from a song by his client.
7: If you remember what he said in that song, he said that they were trying to break him, take him, and keep him down. And they try to break him, take him, and keep him down. And what happened today? He was found not guilty of all charges.
2: Durk remains in custody because he's facing a second federal trial for racketeering and firearms charges. Fessing up, the contractor in the reflecting pool snafu. ABC's Mary Bruce.
8: President Trump spent $15 million on these renovations, but soon after it was completed, the paint on the bottom of the pool started lifting to the surface. The president blamed vandals, but the New York Times reports the contractor on the project now acknowledges the damage was caused by mistakes they made themselves, that their plan was flawed, and so was its execution.
2: Paging Seinfeld's friend George Costanza over what he termed shrinkage. But in this case, it's the planet Mercury in our solar system. Scientists from the German Aerospace Center say Mercury's shrinkage may be 30% greater than previously believed. They say that represents a loss in diameter of as much as 14 miles, significant for a planet that is barely 3,000 miles across. Mercury has been shrinking for a long time because of internal cooling. Chuck Sievertson, ABC News.
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11: Sunshine mixed with clouds at times today, with daytime highs approaching 75. Northwesterly winds 8 to 15 miles per hour. Mainly clear skies tonight. Lows dip down to about 50 degrees with a few peaks of sun tomorrow. Slight chance for showers. Daytime highs approaching 67. Thunderstorms likely Monday. Slight chance of rain showers on Tuesday. That's the weatherology forecast for AM 1300 KGLO. Right now, 61.
12: 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Ag Law Professor Roger McCohen provides the daily Ag Law and Tax Report just after 6:30. Award-winning farm broadcaster Mark Oppel provides a daily commentary with the Bottom Line Report after 7:30. And throughout the day, more market reports from Bromfield and Agriculture of America with Jesse Stewart during the 11 o'clock hour. 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
19: Hey, let's have some fun, huh? Mm-hmm.
18: We're already having fun. We're in Dallas.
19: Already having fun, yes.
18: It was so easy getting through security. Very light.
19: No,
18: very.
19: Not. You know what? I have never, ever, ever gone through anything quite like that before. Holy smokes, Daddy-O.
18: Well, I know. And it was great because you got to tell the story to somebody. It wasn't like when I saw Reagan when he was back in the old days. They got there.
19: Well, it wasn't. He did a speech. I went to it, and no, it wasn't. It was much smoother back then, but it was a less crazy place.
20: Right. I mean, that, yeah, so, like, where we are, we're at our great affiliate, WBAP, in Dallas, and the studios are in Victory Plaza, basically. So, like, where the American Airlines Center is, where the midterm convention is happening, we are in the middle of it right mm-hmm. now. And so I said to the fellas, because I drove, I said to the fellas, hey, you know, it'll only take us like 8 minutes to get there from the hotel.
18: Right. Yeah. Cool.
20: Yeah.
18: Yeah.
20: Wrong. Because Secret Service takes their job very seriously, it turns out.
18: Yes, they do.
20: And so,
18: this isn't Butler.
20: So we're like driving in circles around downtown Dallas, and I'm like, I kind of know where I am. I lived here for like 5 years, but.
19: Well, we turned around and started heading in another direction like 3 different times.
20: Yeah.
19: Then Kim's like, okay, we can't do this. Let's go. I know this way.
20: Yeah. And then I saw the
19: same thing. Yeah.
20: $10 parking lot. And I'm like, here.
19: Yeah.
20: We're just
19: going to go ahead and park right here.
18: Because if we were going to go any further, because we're in an open carry state, it was like, oh gosh, I forgot something here. We're probably not going to be able to get our car through there. So, yeah, it was an adventure. There's no doubt about it. Yeah.
19: Well, we got here in time to see the Dallas Mavericks shoot around. So that was nice.
18: No, we didn't.
19: No, we didn't.
18: See? The RNC chair, Joe Gruter, is talking about the big convention, because this is the first time this has ever happened.
19: Yeah, midterms.
18: And thinks this could be a good advantage. We'll see if you agree with what he's saying here.
21: This is a once-of-a-lifetime type election season. And listen, I think we're on the cusp of defying history. You know, only 4 times in 150 years the incumbent party has been able to win these midterms. But we have everything we need to do just that. And it's going to start this week in Dallas. On the 9th and 10th, it's going to be absolutely amazing. We have 109 different speakers, President Trump anchoring both nights. We have the vice president is going to be there. A lot of our candidates and some of these battleground races. But it's really going to give us a chance to tell the story to the American people directly on the message of everything that the president has done well. And that, you know, in terms of, you know, growing the economy, it means securing the border. It means all these incredible things versus the contrast that we're going to show against the Democrats.
18: Okay, are you buying what he's selling?
20: It's a good sales pitch, but right now, yeah, the border is absolutely a success. Mm-hmm. People are worried about gas prices.
18: Yeah, that's the thing.
19: Yeah, because, I mean, I heard some people today that it went up like 50 cents like overnight.
20: Oh, yeah. I mean, just between like from where I live to Dallas, I mean, I watched it go from like, I don't know, $3.60 or something like that to over $4 a gallon. And I don't know if that's the average, but, you know, it was just kind of astounding to watch how quickly it goes up depending on where you are.
18: Yeah, that's the top of mind thing. Mm-hmm. Now, it did happen the other day, and this can happen to people. You're reminded of everything that's happened since Trump got back in office.
20: Yeah.
18: Which is a great success story. However, you can't ignore the fact that a lot of people wanted to put Trump back in because they trusted him with the economy mm-hmm. and cost. So I'm sure that's one of the things that they're going to be talking about, and we'll get into more of that later. One thing that still gets talked about a lot, and it's something new, it seems, every day, is the Clancy trial.
20: Yeah.
18: Why do you say, oh, my gosh, all of a sudden?
19: Well, because, I mean, I've been listening to these people that were on the jury, these women that were there, that voted to acquit her and mm-hmm. couldn't understand why this guy was holding out. They just can't figure it out. He was just being arrogant. Mm-hmm. What a jackass. He held us back.
20: Yeah.
19: We wanted to acquit her. And I'm like, really? But when you see them, it's like it all becomes very clear.
20: Yeah.
19: Because they you talk right out of central casting. Of nutty liberal women. There, that's who they are.
20: Oh, I think that's true, yeah.
19: Yeah. I mean, and it was wild, man.
20: Yeah, NBC talked to a few of the jurors who wanted to acquit Lindsey Clancy. And, well, she was really mad about the guy who wanted to convict her on murder, like you said.
19: Yeah.
18: Well, this is astounding.
19: It is.
16: Every one of us, in the hours of her frustration, would get up and walk the room. Because you just couldn't sit anymore. And we'd all go to the cart with the exhibits. I think, got up to the cart once, very briefly, and went back to his seat. He would not interact with us and try to understand. We read to him on numerous occasions the definition of reasonable doubt from Judge Sullivan's mm-hmm. instruction. He actually said one day, in the end, well, why don't we have the judge come in and read it again? And we were like, no, we have it in front of us.
18: Oh, my gosh.
16: We don't need that. And we would highlight it and, you know, so-and-so, this is the definition of reasonable doubt. But he had the hardest time getting off the fact that Lindsay viciously killed her children.
19: Right, because that's what she that's the thing. I know. That was the lamest. Yeah. Oh, my gosh.
20: He just got all hung up and in his feelings about, you know, the brutal murder of three children.
19: Yeah.
18: His kids. Not his kids. But my gosh, you picture your kids with something like that. Yeah. And he just couldn't get over that fact.
16: He had the hardest time getting off the fact that Lindsay viciously killed her children.
18: I can't believe she actually said that.
20: I know, man. That's just, boy, that's, I don't know. Some are saying, well, that was a slip of the tongue. She's not a professional media orator or anything like that. I'm like, well, no, I think that was maybe a slip of the tongue, but a revealing of character.
19: Well, yeah, absolutely.
20: When
19: it
20: you
19: was.
20: Say, well, he was just hung up on that whole murder thing.
19: She sounds, though, when I hear her voice, she sounds like the reason she wanted to get it over with so she could smoke.
18: She's saying she didn't have enough smoke time?
19: She's got that pack and a half a day Marlboro Red sort of resin in her voice, yes.
18: And the Clancy attorney is still out there.
20: Yeah, he is. This is Kevin Reddington, the defense attorney for Lindsey Clancy, and he asked for a presidential pardon on Good Morning America yesterday, but Trump can't pardon her. And so doing an interview with the Daily Wire, the interviewer asked him about that, like, what are you actually wanting from the president?
18: Okay.
17: As you noted, the president took note of your case, and on Good Morning America this morning, you asked him for a pardon, but Lindsey's facing state charges. So yeah, presidential pardon isn't an option here. So what's the goal there?
22: The goal is pretty simple. It's to seek help from Trump. I mean, if President Trump feels that this is a case that warrants that type of intervention from, you know, the executive branch, if you will, even though legally it's not a federal case, he certainly has an awful lot of clout. And I'm sure that, he hypothetically to reach out to Tim Cruz, you know, they're both Republicans, you know, and I don't know, maybe that will be something that Tim would listen to and consider. I think any type of help that we can get is helpful.
18: I think, like you said before, that's so these nut jobs be like, Trump can help and he won't do it.
19: Right.
18: Because he hates women, blah, blah, yeah, blah.
19: And that's all they're going to hear. They're not going to hear that he can't. That part is, you know, moot. Yeah.
18: It's, because he knows that Trump is not going to look at that and say, hey, I need to intervene. Yeah, yeah, it's just, you know, playing the entire game.
20: But, yeah, Trump hates women or something.
19: Oh, yeah.
18: That's, of course, all the time. He has so many working for him.
20: Right.
18: But he can't stand them, apparently.
19: He cut funding to mental health.
18: Okay.
19: It's something like that.
18: Of course.
19: It's something in there.
18: Yes. Meanwhile, a lot of people talking about the 25th anniversary of 9/11. And, man, there are a lot of families that do not want the New York mayor, Zohran Mamdani, anywhere near any sort of service coming up on Friday.
20: Yeah.
18: And rightfully so.
20: Yeah, and, you know, I've seen this cast as like, oh, it's because he's Muslim. I don't think that's it. It's because he brought in his, what, chief counsel is a dude who defended members of Al-Qaeda.
18: Yes.
20: And he actually had him at a memorial ceremony, a ceremonial signing of a proclamation just a few days ago. I mean,
18: yes,
20: that's why they're frustrated with
18: it. Of course.
20: Like, no. Hold on a second. We see what you're all about, and we don't want you to show up here.
18: You can say whatever you want. Your actions tell you everything you need to know.
20: Yeah.
18: Yes.
20: Well, and this is a New York City council member, Vicky Palladino, saying, yeah, stay the heck away.
18: All right, Vicky.
0: I'm not asking politely for the mayor not to come to 9/11, to that ceremony. I am demanding that he not show his face at that sacred ground. He does not belong there. When you associate yourself with the likes of Hassan Piker, and you have as your chief counselor right here in this building, Rasim Kassim, who was handed a sacred pen yesterday, very cryptic, through our police commissioner so that it could go into his hands. That was a message to each and every one of us. Cryptic as it is, but read through the lines. What's going on here in City Hall and what we got representing us here in City Hall, they do not belong on sacred ground.
18: Yeah,
19: mm-hmm.
18: I get it. And then you hear some of the family members saying, you're only serving yourself by going to that for appearance. You're not doing it for the people that have suffered. And I thought that was just a great point.
19: Dude, he's a political chameleon. I mean, he can just shapeshift wherever he wants to.
18: Yes, that's part of the whole game.
19: The whole thing with that guy.
18: Yes.
19: Oh, good. I'm glad they're standing up, though, and saying we don't want him here.
18: And on the topic of reparations, we owe what country, what and why?
20: We owe Nepal. Climate change reparations.
19: According Nepal?
20: CNN's Anderson Cooper went over to Nepal, I guess, to do a deep dive on what happened with that awful flood, the flash flooding, landslide, whatever you want to call it. And that hit Nepal hard, definitely hit Tibet hard as well. So he went over there to talk with, like, tourism officials in Nepal, and they want some money coming their way because of climate change.
18: Okay.
3: Nepali government officials have made clear they believe the threat their country is facing is global and that the solutions must be global as well.
4: This should be seen from the perspective of justice and fairness. How fair is it for Nepali people and people of Himalayas to bear the burden of the climate change where we have had very little contribution to it? So we are asking that question. Mm-hmm.
3: You see this as a direct result of climate change. No
4: Absolutely.
3: Question.
4: You know, there's no question that there's evidence.
18: Already, where's the evidence?
23: So many people in Nepal are talking about climate justice. They feel like the warming climate, that climate change is contributing to these types of events, and they're paying a disproportionate.
18: Nepali government. Stop. Hold on. Don't just stop for a second. Stop the whole thing. How in the world did they get that idea? Is the question. They're convinced because you brainwashed them.
20: Well, I think also.

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1: We're here for it.
0: It's wild out there right now. A lot of people. This is the Markley, Van Camp, and Robert Show.

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2: One, two, all right, three, four,
1: number
2: five.
1: The big midterms GOP convention is kicking off at the American Airlines Center here in Dallas today. That's why we're here. It's not a coincidence.
3: Mm-hmm.
1: Number four, a twist in the controversial ending to the Michigan, Western Michigan college football game after the Big Ten is calling for the results to be reversed.
3: Uh-oh.
1: And Western Michigan to be declared the winner. They're like, we need to defend our conference.
3: Wow.
4: Isn't that something?
0: It is.
4: I'm shocked.
1: Number three, jurors in the Lindsey Clancy mistrial spoke to Boston's NBC station and said the prosecution was too harsh and that lone holdout is bad for getting hung up on that whole murder thing.
4: How many days will go by before they're on The View? I'm serious.
1: You know, I am wondering about that.
4: It's like tomorrow.
0: Well, you know, that guy's also being recognized as a hero to millions of people in this country.
1: Oh, yeah.
4: I wouldn't want anybody to know who I was if I'm him.
1: Mm-hmm.
4: I'd like to live a little longer.
0: It's going to happen.
1: Yeah. And then number two, three Anthropic researchers went public last night with chilling concerns about out-of-control artificial intelligence, warning it could destroy humans this decade. One guy actually resigned publicly, saying, I'm not going to do this anymore. And I wonder, was he about to get fired? Like, what was really going on? But you have other engineers saying, yeah, we got to rethink some of this stuff. But they're still doing it.
0: Yes, because it's competition. And each company feels like we're the responsible ones.
1: Yeah.
0: And I don't know if you were reading the back and forth from all the people reacting to that story. And you don't know if this is just a grandstander or he really is heartfelt saying, this is going to be nuts and people are going to die.
1: Yeah.
0: Oh, boy.
1: No idea. And then number one, Central Command says U.S. forces have destroyed 10 Iranian tankers over the past week. Those are the top five stories that we are watching today.
0: One of the things with this first ever Republican convention going on, do you like the timing of it? Because you got opening of football tonight.
4: Yeah.
1: Yeah, that's a good
4: point. I thought
1: that
4: too.
1: Yeah. That's
4: tough. Well, you got games Wednesday and Thursday. So.
0: I know.
4: Yeah.
0: I know tomorrow's is on Netflix, but still. Mm-hmm. That's going to take a whole lot of viewers. I mean, football is king.
1: Yes, it is.
4: Mm-hmm.
0: Especially when you're not talking about, you know, a presidential election year.
4: Trump should have given the speech at halftime tonight of the game.
0: Just wait until that happens.
4: 20 minutes
0: switch over.
4: Right there. Yeah. And
0: you know, that sort of thing.
1: You probably couldn't do it any later than this because of, you know, basketball, hockey, and all of that that's coming up. So
0: yeah, I suppose that's true.
4: But, man, it's brand new season. I mean, eyeballs are on that.
1: Oh, yeah.
4: You know.
0: Well, as far as the idea goes, let's say for the sake of this argument, you don't see the bump that you were hoping for. I guess you could say you tried.
1: That's
0: because
1: true.
0: It, you know, it's tradition that the party in power in the midterms loses. So I think the whole effort was to try to avoid that. So, you know, we'll see.
4: Mm.
0: And as far as attendance and everything else, I mean, at this point, we don't know what it'll look like later tonight.
1: No, we don't.
0: But it's a madhouse right now.
1: mostly media, it seems like, coming in. But, so we'll see.
0: Who did you guys see coming in? Was it Cohen?
1: Oh, yeah, I saw Michael Cohen doing a live stream. So if you're on Michael Cohen's live stream, you saw me going, hi.
0: Did you wave?
1: I did.
0: Oh, that's great.
1: I just sort of looked at him like, oh, yeah, there's that weenie Michael Cohen. Okay.
4: NPR rules.
0: Couple of updates and what's your story straight ahead right here.

Daytime highs approaching 75 today under mainly sunny skies. Winds out of the north, 8 to 15 miles per hour. Mainly clear skies again tonight. Lows dip down to about 51. Cloudy skies with a few peaks of sun tomorrow. Slight chance for showers. Daytime highs approaching 67. Thunderstorms likely Monday. Slight chance of rain showers on Tuesday. That's the weatherology forecast for AM 1300 KGLO. Right now, 61.

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6: You're on. David, you want to get into this Clancy trial a little bit more because some of the jurors went out and spoke.
7: Yeah, some of the jurors did. I think, what was it, three of them or four of them actually, like, put their names out there, put their faces out there. There was one juror, though, I thought it was kind of interesting. She wanted to stay anonymous. She was talking to local media, and she was talking about how initially she did feel like she was going to vote to hold her guilty.
6: Right.
7: And now she's like, well, I don't know. I got bullied. I don't know.
6: Yeah, this is different. Okay, hang on. We got it here. Roll it.
8: The majority of the room was trying to kind of sway that person from the very beginning.
9: So where did you come down from the very beginning? Like, what was your vote?
8: So originally I felt as though she was guilty and she was criminally responsible for it. And maybe I still believe that in a certain way. I think that this was a woman who, you know, she was not mentally healthy. She was someone that was in the throes of a significant mental health crisis. So I really just felt like she was so deep in it that she couldn't see her way out.
9: And so
8: this would be the only option.
6: Scott, you're rolling your
10: eyes. Oh, my God, the throat burn is just making me nuts.
7: That's the thing that bothers you.
10: Well, what she says is obviously bothersome, but I mean that...
6: Which part of what she said?
10: Well, it's what she said, A, the content of what she said, and two, the verbalization of what she said.
6: Okay, but what part of the content bugged you?
10: Well, the part where she's like, she was in the throes of this thing, and that's why she killed her kids, essentially.
6: Okay.
10: I mean, you know, it's the same story from these nuts.
6: I guess to me, if you sit through that, and they did, we didn't hear everything, but let's say for the sake of argument, you were convinced that she was, I mean, beyond the struggle bus. Okay? Because I think that's fair to say.
10: Yeah. Sure.
6: You can have compassion in whatever way you want to have, but that person still needs to be put away. Well, that's where I come down on it.
10: Well, yes.
6: That's what it comes down to.
10: These three children, they need something, somebody, to be held accountable for what happened, and she killed them.
6: So this is the other part. The other 11, what did they want to see happen?
10: I don't, that's just it, right?
7: Yeah, I mean, it sounds like they wanted to acquit her.
10: Yes, that's what I keep hearing.
6: Which is bonkers.
10: Yes. It is bonkers. I agree.
6: Yeah.
10: But we were one dude away from that happening.
6: Exactly.
10: Based on what we know.
6: Yeah, that's the troubling part.
10: Golly.
6: Yeah. Well, and a lot of people... David does the throat burn, I think, the best of all.
7: He does, because I'm a millennial, and I know how to do these things.
6: Exactly.
7: It's in my culture.
6: Oh, gosh.
10: Doing a vente.
6: Boy. Okay.
10: Gosh, dang.
6: Yeah, let's just move on to Marjorie Taylor Greene. What is she saying now?
7: Yeah, Marjorie Taylor Greene hung out with Chris Cuomo for some podcast, and, well, they both shared a totally true story about Trump wanting their kids to die.
6: Hold on a second. Trump wants their kids to die?
7: Yeah.
6: Have you heard this one, Scott?
7: Nope.
6: Okay.
11: I informed him about the death threats that we had coming in on my own son. And I told him that it's, you know, I said, no matter the disagreement in politics, no one's children should ever be threatened or murdered. It's totally unacceptable. And he told me it was my fault and that I deserved it.
12: Yeah. I got the same message. When I said to him, look, I know what I signed up for. I know what my brother signed up for. I get it. I get the Fredo. I think it's ethnically insulting, and you should know that as a guy who grew up around a lot of Italians, which he did. But I get all that. But you're making my kids own this, and it's not right. And I got the same message. This is on you. Be nice, and then you don't have to worry about it.
11: Wow. So see, if he said the same thing to you that he said to me about the death threats on my son, then he has a clear pattern of saying that. So he doesn't care if anyone's children die.
6: Okay.
7: Come on. Well, they say they're text messages, so can you post them?
6: Oh, they were texts.
7: Yeah.
6: Yeah, why didn't you produce it then?
7: That would be something that I'd put out.
10: Well, sure.
7: You know, if I have the president saying, well, yeah, that's what you get.
6: Because my first thought was, what did he exactly say?
7: Right.
6: That's what you want to know. And to your point, yeah, they would put that out there if it was really damning on Trump. And to the point, yeah, no one wants to see somebody's family get involved or get threats. Unfortunately, it happens all the time. And if you had to guess which side it happens to more than the other, you would know who it is.
10: Yeah. Yes.
6: But, and I think that's why a lot of people don't even want to get into politics.
7: Oh, I think that's true. Yeah, because it's brutal.
6: Yeah. It's like, okay, well, you know what you're in for if you go into that sort of game. And just kind of the way it is.
10: Well, there are no rules.
6: Yeah, it's...
10: I mean, in civil life, there are rules. There are no rules in that game.
6: No.
10: Everything's fair.
6: Well, and with social media, it went to just this other sort of crazy level. Oh, you know what it's time for? We do it a couple of times a day. We go around the table. It may not be the biggest story out there, but it caught your attention. You want to bring it in. So, David, today, what's your story?
7: You know, I saw this, and it's very depressing. And, you know, I understand that when a national tragedy happens or an attack happens, that the memory will eventually kind of fade. The sting will go away for younger generations because they weren't around to see it.
6: Right.
7: That said, I did not expect 9/11 to reach that level just 25 years later.
6: No.
7: Because that's shocking to me. PragerU, they went out to a university campus and they asked the students there what 9/11 was. What was it?
6: Have you heard this yet?
10: No.
6: Okay.
10: I'm afraid I'm going to be depressed.
6: I'm afraid of it too. I can tell by the look on David's face.
10: Yeah.
6: All right, roll it.
5: 9/11, does it sound familiar to you?
13: I know what happened, but I wasn't really born.
14: Twin Towers collapsed.
15: I know some very bad people flew two planes into our trade centers in New York.
5: Do you know who attacked us?
14: As far as I know, not really. I wasn't really educated much on it. I tried to do research. My boyfriend's a lot of a history. We literally talked about this.
5: Do you know the name of the group?
15: I forgot the specific group who did that, but... Yeah.
5: So it was Al-Qaeda.
15: Al-Qaeda, yeah. You're right. Yep.
16: Well, from what I'm told, it's a terrorist organization, but there's a lot of contention on that.
5: Al-Qaeda. Do you know what religion did they all practice?
6: Hold on.
15: To be honest, I do not remember.
14: I'm not really into religion myself, so.
15: All right, tell me the letter, first letter. And,
5: I. Yeah. Oh, so they're radical. They're in the Middle East.
15: Okay.
5: They attacked America.
15: Okay.
5: And the religion starts with with an I.
15: An I. Oh, my gosh.
13: I want to say something. I don't want to sorry.
5: Just say it.
13: Israel?
5: Israel is a country.
10: Israel.
6: Wow.
10: Yeah.
6: Yeah, that's astounding.
7: It is.
10: Jeez.
6: But you have, Islamic groups like CARE together with the left and media to try to just wash over that over time for whatever reason. I mean, you know why CARE does it.
7: Yeah.
6: And then the left, they just sort of fall in line. But then media, and who's controlling media? And did you see this whole controversy online about it was a two-part series leading up to 9/11? I think it was on ABC back in the day. And people are like,
7: yeah.
6: You can't find it anywhere.
7: Yeah, it's been pretty much memory hold.
6: Why? Because they don't want you to know the truth of what happened.
7: Well, yeah, I mean, you right now have a Democrat Senate candidate in Abdul El-Sayed, who on his podcast, which he went back and deleted a whole bunch of stuff there.
6: Mm-hmm.
7: For his podcast, he said, you know, we think about the tragedy of 9/11, and I'm paraphrasing here. He said, but we also ignore or fail to center the other people that suffered because of America. And it's like, what are you doing?
6: It gives the game away.
7: Yeah.
10: I always like the guy, and you had one of them there, that says, I wasn't even born yet.
7: Yeah.
10: Like, you have to be born. If you were born after the fact of some historical event, yeah. then you should have no knowledge of it.
7: Right.
10: World War II, what? I wasn't even born yet.
7: That's the thing. It's one thing if you don't have, like, an emotional, visceral reaction to the memory of what happened that day. Because, like, I was in high school, y'all were adults.
10: That's fine, yeah.
7: And yes, that was a profound moment for everybody who was old enough to witness it and understand what was going on. But to your point, I wasn't alive for Pearl Harbor.
10: No.
7: But I know what Pearl Harbor was.
10: Yes. Yeah. Yeah. And you know who attacked us.
7: Yeah, Israel, yeah. Obviously.
10: Yeah. Right. Yeah.
6: Well, and you weren't there to know, like, people celebrating in the streets at the end of World War II, like Scott was, but still.
10: Okay, you know, that was unnecessary, but I'll take it.
6: That's where you're like, no, I wasn't even born yet.
10: I wasn't born yet, but it goes without saying.
6: That was like 15 years later, right? 16, something like that?
10: Four. Yeah, I just turned 85.
6: Yeah. All right, Scotty, what do you got for your story?
10: Well, varying reports today, but one of the reports I read this morning came from Page Six, and they are reporting that because Jimmy Kimmel came back on his show last night for the first time in 3 months, by the way.
7: He took vacation.
10: After his summer sabbatical, right? And they're saying now that after this season, he's done. ABC's not going to renew the contract. He's over. And now ABC has said, well, nothing's official yet. We haven't really, you know. But they mentioned all the other people who have filled in. And one of them was, of course, Jelly Roll, who ruined his entire career in 15 minutes. But at any rate, so Kimmel seems to be, again, based on everything I'm reading today, it seems to be perhaps on his way out.
6: Now, did ABC push back on that and say no?
10: A little bit, but they were like, you know, well, you know, we're that's not accurate. So whatever that means. And the moment, and I don't know. Who knows? But, you know, again, is the show hemorrhaging money? Yeah.
7: Well, I think everybody's going to look and see what happens with the Colbert time slot. Because you know
10: what is happening with that, by the way.
7: Well, didn't some guy
6: paid for?
7: Yeah.
10: I mean, no, but I haven't seen any numbers on it. I haven't. Are there any eyeballs on this product or not?
6: Well, has it even started? I don't even know.
10: Oh, no, it started.
6: I don't watch.
10: Oh, yeah.
6: Okay.
10: Yeah, it's Byron Allen sitting around with a bunch of stand-ups, and they just go back and forth.
6: Yeah, I don't know if it's any good or not. I haven't even checked it out.
10: It's okay.
6: For my story, it's not one of those things that is of huge importance, but I just thought it was kind of comical. Some of these conversations that happen online, people giving opinions. Dude goes and asks for some advice. He asks, is it a red flag that my girlfriend keeps throwing out my snacks for my health? Because apparently they've been together for 2 years, but they moved in together 3 months ago, and all of a sudden he's got different snacks, and they're just gone. They vanish. And he's like, hey, did you eat this?
10: Yeah.
6: No, I didn't eat it. But then he found out she's throwing it away. And she says she's doing it for his health.
10: Yeah.
6: And that he shouldn't be eating that sort of thing. He's mad. He's like, listen, I'm not overweight. I go to the gym regularly. You know, sure, could I have a better body? I guess I could have a better body, but, I mean, I'm in pretty good shape. Is this a red flag, like a deal breaker?
7: I think it would be obnoxious, yeah. I don't know.
10: I think it's obnoxious, yeah, too.
7: It's like, that's like, especially after only 2 years,
6: yeah,
7: that's awfully controlling behavior.
6: Yes. And you got to believe it's not going to stop there.
7: No, this is her easing into the crazy.
10: She supplied him with cinnamon to dip his bark in.
6: So, yeah, I think we all would agree on that
10: right.
6: one. Hey, if you're a woman and you suspect this other woman, that's like a neighbor, is sleeping with your husband, what do you do?
10: Oh, boy.
6: Well, this one threw. You won't believe what she threw at this other woman. Oh,
7: no. Oh,
6: yeah.
7: No.
6: Oh, buddy. Yeah, Nimrod's in the news and a news update next.

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0: Markey from Van Camp and Robbins Show. Jamie Markey, David Van Camp, Scott Robbins. Yes, a lot of people talk about the weight loss injections because the results look dramatic. And it works for a lot of people, but there are others that don't want to mess around with needles. There are others that have heard about some pretty brutal side effects that can ruin a day or an evening. Mm. They want to stay away from those. 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
0: News update, David Van Camp.
1: Iranian hackers have claimed responsibility for an AT&T outage that impacted thousands of people in the state of Texas. Right around the time, and this is what a lot of people are worried about with the RNC midterms convention, is that, man, you got a lot of VIPs around here, which is why security is crazy strict. Right, man, now. And I understand it. I mean,
0: I'm glad it is.
1: Yeah, I am too. But yeah, they're not messing around with this, and you know, you're just wondering, okay, is something else going to happen?
0: Yeah. Well, you were thinking it was going to take 8 minutes this morning, and it took how long?
1: An hour and a half. Yeah.
2: No, you meant 80 minutes.
1: Well, now that I know where I'm supposed to park, it's a little bit easier. The problem is the Secret Service, very professional, very kind.
0: Yes.
1: They were blocking off where I was told to go park, which apparently was not the correct place for me to go park.
0: No. Yeah. Yeah, we were wanted. And there is a story of one lady. Maybe it was an attractive Secret Service man. She's like, I think I'm going to come back every day. That's the treatment I'm going to get. Anyway, we got to get to Nimrod's. Here we go.
3: When the going gets tough.
4: Damn it, this is too hard.
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4: I love the poorly educated.
0: All right. Nimrod's in the News. We go to Florida. This lady's name is Yersi Machado Rivera. She was thinking that her neighbor was sleeping with her husband.
2: Uh-oh.
0: And this thing's gone back and forth for a while. This is a 50-year-old woman. Apparently, Rivera started banging on the door of her neighbor's side. She comes out, and she has got a whole container filled with her own feces.
2: Oh, no.
6: Oh, gosh.
0: Oh, yeah.
6: Gosh.
0: Throws it and hits her with it.
2: Oh, no.
0: Which is, oh, my gosh.
2: Well, that'll stop him from sleeping with her.
1: Oh, yeah. That takes dedication and planning, sure.
0: That she's in jail, and that's Nimrod's in the News.
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11: From ABC News, I'm Chuck Severson. The price of a tank of diesel fuel is literally $1,000 pain in the wallet in California.
12: One fill-up was over $1,000. And when these prices just skyrocket like this, it takes food out of the mouths of your children.
11: An Arizona trucker, food prices could go up because the price of diesel in California is at least $8 a gallon, a state that provides Americans with a third of their vegetables and two-thirds of their fruits. President Trump, on a weekend trip to Ireland for a golf tournament, says he thinks fuel prices will drop and the Iran war will stop right after the November midterm elections, offering no explanation.
13: I think very soon. I think it'll be probably right after the midterms. They're trying to hold out as long as they can.
11: Also not offering evidence of this claim about Iran.
13: They were 2 weeks away from having a nuclear weapon. If they had it, they would have blown up Israel, they would have blown up the Middle East, and they would have hit some of Europe's. In my opinion, Europe's cities.
14: Thousands are expected to protest the visit, upset over the situation in Gaza and Trump's war with Iran.
15: The majority of the people of Ireland don't want them here.
14: Others say the relationship with Washington is too important to risk.
16: I think it's important that the bond with our good friends, the United States, stays strong.
11: ABC's Marcus Moore traveling with the president in Dublin. Mr. Trump flew on the new Air Force One, given to him by the Qatari government. The acting U.S. Navy Secretary confirms Iranian missiles hit U.S. aircraft in Jordan this week. ABC's James Longman.
17: The acting U.S. Navy Secretary says the Iranians, quote, blew the hell out of Bahrain over the last few months. That's where the Navy's Fifth Fleet is based. It raises serious questions about the long-term U.S. presence there.
11: More short-range missiles were fired into the sea today by North Korea, say South Korea and Japan. The nations and the U.S. just ended joint military exercises, which North Korea considers a provocation. You're listening to ABC News.
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11: Cheers outside a Los Angeles courthouse after a jury acquitted rapper Lil Durk Banks yesterday on federal charges for an ambush shooting 4 years ago. His attorney, Drew Findlay.
22: 22 months ago, Durk and I made an agreement that we would make history with the greatest verdict in this country, and it happened today.
11: Durk remains in custody because he's facing a second federal trial for racketeering and firearms charges. Leaders of India, Iran, Russia, and China have been meeting in New Delhi about trade, investments, and global troubles. With concerns of child safety online, California has enacted laws to strengthen safeguards for children and teens.
23: On Thursday, California Governor Gavin Newsom signing 13 pieces of legislation, including creating what he says are the strongest companion chatbot regulations in the country. Dubbed Adam's Law after 16-year-old Adam Rain, who committed suicide last year after months of confiding in ChatGPT. The law includes crisis protocols, parental controls, and notifications if a child turns off safety settings. Jacqueline Lee, ABC News, Los Angeles.
11: Young people are spending more of their filthy lucre in regular installments, says ABC's Jim Ryan.
24: Subscription spending is up nearly 7% over the past year, with many households prioritizing entertainment and retail subscriptions in their budgets. According to the Bank of America Institute, the fastest growing group of customers is Gen Z.
11: Chuck Severson, ABC News.
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2: Daytime highs approaching 75 today under mainly sunny skies. Winds out of the north, 8 to 15 miles per hour. Mainly clear skies again tonight. Lows dip down to about 51. Cloudy skies with a few peaks of sun tomorrow. Slight chance for showers. Daytime highs approaching 67. Thunderstorms likely Monday. Slight chance of rain showers on Tuesday. That's the weatherology forecast for AM 1300 KGLO. Currently, it's 61.
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25: 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This is the Iowa Business Report for the second weekend of September 2026.
27: The Iowa Business Report is a copyrighted production of Totally Iowa Media, which is solely responsible for its content. 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Here is Jeff Stein.
25: We often spend time creating just the right words to say and how to say them, only to have our nonverbal communication undermine the effort. Sarah Hermanson is the founder of One Above HR, drawing upon her experience in human resources with focus on creating the workplace connections necessary for success. And that is the topic for a special series of seminars she has created.
26: I have 30 years of HR experience and quite a bit of it as an executive recruiter, and I found that I didn't feel like I was solving the real problem about healthy, fun, vibrant workplaces, and that so much of it really hinges on people, on how do we build a healthy culture? How do we have fun together? How do we hold people accountable and have fun together? And so I started my own business really with the heart of wanting to help small businesses build healthy teams and healthy cultures. As I've spent more time studying human behavior, I've really leaned into the fact that it all comes down to relationship, connection, and communication. You know, at the heart, we can talk about culture and core values, and we can throw out a lot of fancy terms. But at the end of the day, it's about how do we build authentic relationships? How do we build deeper connections? And at the cornerstone of it, how do we communicate well?
25: Authentic is the key phrase to me, because there are lots of folks who say, well, just get together. But it has very little to do, I would suggest, unless you're much more purposeful, with the actual team building and integration to advance the workforce. There's an awful lot of frenetic activity, but very little hard work in terms of building relationships. I don't know if that's your experience.
26: I agree with that. I think that we've forgotten the core skills on how to communicate well and how to authentically connect with each other. And not on purpose, but I think the pandemic didn't help us. We had a season of great disconnect, and social media has caused us to get used to pushing a button when we like something. So we've stopped saying things like, I really like that about you, or you're really good at that, and naturally complimenting and building relationship through those words of appreciation. And we also are in workplaces where there's an expectation to do, go, achieve more, do more with less. The pressure of our workplaces is higher than ever before. And then we add that on to the fact that we've got these remote and hybrid work environments where we're maybe not all together all the time. And it just adds a layer of complication when the reality is we all want to know each other and to have meaningful relationships. But I think we've forgotten how. And it's a skill that we have to work on developing. It's skills we have to practice. It's intentionality. It's thinking about not just the words we say. Are we getting the message across? But do we have mutual understanding? Did what I say actually get heard the way I want it to be heard and understood? And then there's a whole aspect of communicating that I've just spent the last year studying, and that's our nonverbal communication skills, and that somewhere between 60 and 90% of what we communicate is how we show up, is our eye contact, our expression, our vocal tone, our body language. And I don't know about you, Jeff, but I've never had a class on body language until I sought it out. And what I've learned is that I was showing up physically in ways that were damaging how I was connecting with people. Because my words were saying one thing, but my body language was saying something else.
0: Interesting in an era of Zoom, and we are connected via Zoom. The radio audience is hearing the conversation, but I'm seeing you as we talk. I think it's much better for interpersonal connection to do Zoom as opposed to a phone call. But beyond that, I'm much more focused in what you're saying because you're holding me accountable because you can see me.
26: Yeah.
0: As opposed to if we're on the phone, you have no idea that I'm checking my phone, I'm doing email, I'm doing something else. So to some degree, I'm not a great fan of this computer world, but at least I get to see you, and it's a much better conversation than, again, if it's the phone and you have no idea what somebody is doing, although you can tell sort of when they've checked out of the conversation.
26: Yeah, and I coach on this. I do a lot with leadership teams on how do we increase engagement on our virtual meetings or on our Zoom or Teams meetings, because there is a feeling of those meetings not being as meaningful. And so I talk a lot about we just have to create the cultural standards. So is your video on? Are we requiring people to close down other apps and things on their multiple screens that they might have so that they're fully present and engaged? Because we would never in a meeting in face-to-face be doing something else, right? Be on our phone, be on our computer, be reading another document in a face-to-face conference room meeting. We would never treat anyone with that level of disrespect, but somehow on Zoom and Teams meetings, we've adopted some poor behaviors. And so we just need to level set the expectations of those meetings. Because I do think that even on Zoom or Teams, sometimes people's facial expressions and body language is sending off signals of not good things. And it's hurting our relationships. It's hurting our progress towards meeting efficiency and work efficiency because we don't know that we have buy-in because we're looking for physical cues from someone that they like what we're saying. And a lot of times we're not getting it. We're not even getting good eye contact sometimes on Zoom. There's a whole aspect of how we interact remotely that body language is really, really key. But it's honestly important in everything we do. They say someone's first impression is developed within 7 seconds of meeting them. Before they ever say a word or get to the handshake, you've developed a first impression of that person. If you make a bad first impression, it takes 8 subsequent interactions to undo it. I don't always get 8 more times to redo my first impression, nor do I want to work that hard at fixing a bad first impression. So as you can tell, Jeff, I'm really passionate about the study of human behavior. How do we communicate? How do we connect and care for each other? And body language is a key part of that.
0: We've talked a lot about how important culture is. You have developed an upcoming protocol called Connect, and I found it very interesting not only because of the subject matter, but because of your journey to get there. Share first of all what Connect is.
26: Sure. So Connect is a communication and connect mastery program. It's a 6-week in-person program for anyone. It can be a leader, it can be an up-and-coming leader, it can be a professional in our community. I'm based in Manchester right now. These are in-person classes in Manchester. I'm looking at rolling out a virtual version probably in the winter months when we don't really want to travel and be face-to-face. But the whole premise is, what good is a brilliant idea if nobody hears us? What good is all of the practicing we do on the perfect things we try to say if we're struggling to show up in the right way and to communicate with effectiveness? I just completed a certification with the Science of People. I'm a certified people coach, and it's all around the concept of how do we connect and communicate and incorporating the science of nonverbal communications. I love that it's a science-backed program, that it's not just, hey, somebody said, try this, it'll work, that there's actual research and science that validates how we perceive and how we receive and process people, both in the words they use and their tone and their vocal actions, but also how they show up physically.
0: And I can think of a number of situations where inadvertently you send the wrong cue and then later wonder why things went wrong.
26: Absolutely. And we've all had that circumstance where we prepared what we wanted to say. We went into a meeting, we thought it went well. And then afterwards we get feedback that it didn't go well. And we're like, wait, what happened? I said all the right things. Well, again, if our body language is betraying us, if how we set that meeting up physically for that other person, there's a lot of aspects that go into communication. And at the core of it, Jeff, I think that I grew up believing a lie. I grew up that if I tried hard enough, that if I faked it till I maked it, that if I wore the outfits of someone that I idolized or looked up to, right, dress for the part that you want, that I would at some point gain confidence and charisma and presence, and I would just naturally show up as this put together, confident communicator. And that's not true. I have for my entire life felt slightly awkward in every situation, that I worry about what I'm going to say. I worry about how I'm going to show up. I'm concerned that I'm not making enough eye contact or too much eye contact. Or there's this aspect of wanting to be authentically me and yet make sure that who I am comes across in the right way. What I've discovered is that my fake it till I make it was way too much for a whole lot of people. Because I didn't know what I didn't know. And so the heart I have of this is that I want to help people figure out how to authentically communicate who they are with accuracy. So we show up 100% you, but we're also able to show up with that confidence and that ability to ensure that the communication and the message and the relationship we want to build happens the way we want it to happen.
0: So in the 6-week course called Connect, what are the things you're going to cover and how large a group might you be talking to?
26: I'm envisioning that we're going to have, you know, 10 to 20 people, and there's two class periods. There's a lunch hour and then an early evening, wanting to be flexible for anybody that can't get away during a lunch hour. And we're going to cover the science of nonverbal communication. So there's kind of a 101 course of, let's just talk about some of the scientific evidence that supports what we're going to base the entire coursework on. And then we're going to lean into first impressions. We're going to talk about mastering a kind of confidence and presence, both digitally and in person. We'll lean into some of the kind of powerful ways to show up. If you have to give a presentation or lead a workshop or you're doing any public speaking, there's some tricks and tips on how to do those things well and with confidence. We'll also talk about the superpower of watching for and decoding cues from other people, because we're sending cues to people, but other people are sending them to us. And when we really start to master that superpower of seeing what people are not saying, but what their body is saying, it allows us to have deeper relationships and deeper conversations. And then we'll talk about the leadership and alignment aspect of how do we use this power for good? How do we become a great leader or a great connector and communicator? And then again, how can we pass some of these tools and tricks on to other people along the way?
0: Sarah Hermanson of One Above HR, sponsors of the 6-week Connect seminar. 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We connected via Zoom on Thursday, September 3rd. Still to come, Fed predictions. And later, even backyard chefs need good equipment. 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

0: CPI and PPI, the Consumer Price Index and Producer Price Index, which measure price changes and consumer costs. CPI rose 3.4% for the 12 months ending in August. That matched expectations. Consumer prices rose 0.4% from July to August. Core CPI, taking out food and energy, rose 2.4% over the 12-month period. Meanwhile, PPI rose 0.4% in August, meeting expectations. Core PPI was up 0.2%, slightly softer than forecast. On an annual basis, the producer price index was up 5.4%, 0.1% higher than the estimate. Elevated inflation keeps heavy pressure on the Federal Reserve to consider a rate hike at this month's meeting. Markets are expecting all of this data to mean a quarter point increase in interest rates due to the hotter than expected inflation data and oil jumping past $100 per barrel this past week. If that happens, that will lift the benchmark from the current 3.5 to 3.75% range. We'll know Wednesday at 1 o'clock Iowa time. Coming up, leave the cleaning to them. 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
1: Welcome back to the Iowa Business Report. I'm Jeff Stein. There's still plenty of time to fire up the outdoor grill before the snow flies, but it's important to do so safely. In this week's business profile, we'll reintroduce you to Jack Taddeo.

0: of Barbiclean in Des Moines, a company that will keep your equipment in top shape.
1: It's kind of a new concept in a lot of areas of the country. It is a franchise. They've been in business for about 12 years now. And the idea is that while most people have barbecue grills or smokers or whatever, we all know that they let them go for 3, 4, 5 years sometimes before they even get under the cooking grates. And the key to what we do is not so much what you see, but what we do when we take everything, you know, out and clean it. So the idea was born out of actually Southern California, where they have 12-month-a-year grilling cycle. And the idea was that people will pay for the service. And we found that to be true in Iowa, too. It's seasonal here. And they have other markets that are seasonal as well. But in Iowa, you know, what I also learned is if it isn't 0 degrees outside, people will grill. So things break. We can do repairs and things like that in between. But the idea is we go in there, we do a deep clean, we take everything out, burners come out, all the parts come out, all the way down to the bowl. We clean everything. We use some tools, you know, scrapers and things like that. We also will use, you know, a wire cup with a high temperature steamer, which really scrapes off the final grit that we can't get out just with cleaning liquids and scrub pads. It's a labor intensive thing. And the average clean 36 inch wide grill, we base it on the size of the grill, the main grilling island, not the side burners or anything. But, you know, a 36 inch grill would be $375 to clean, but we're there for 3 hours. So, you know, we take everything out. We make sure it's safe. We check all the burners. We check all the fuel flow and everything. We'll mention anything we find and we'll point it out before we do anything to it. And, you know, they can say, yeah, I want it fixed, or leave it alone, just clean it. The benefit really is that people can kind of understand that the grill is clean to the touch. Where it really came from was the guy who started it was actually in finance, and he was in marketing for a long time in California, and he was looking for someone that could clean his grill, really deep clean it, and he couldn't find anybody. So he started Barbiclean, and that's how it was launched. And he owns the first one ever. He still owns it in California, outside LA, Orange County, but it's become popular. And here in Iowa, we found it's a service that is needed and it's valued. Mostly the first thing people say when they find us or they see advertising or whatever is, I had no idea this was a thing. You know, they didn't even know barbecue cleaning was a thing. There are some people, you know, in different areas of the country who were, you know, a guy in a truck cleaning a grill. You know, we may have had a couple in this area, but they don't stick. And the difference, I think, is that we have a system that we follow. It's a service-based business. So you have to be good with people, speaking, you know, talking to people. You have to hire the right techs. You know, when we're hiring, we do a full background check because we know people are going to be at their home. Frankly, we really tell people we don't want to come through your home to access your grill, for instance. The first thing we say is, you know, can we access it from, is it ground level? Is it on a deck that we can access from your yard? We really don't want to take cleaning equipment through your house. And I think that makes people a little more comfortable with having us there, because we just go around the backyard or whatever, do what we need to do, clean up and leave. It's been a service that I think once people realize what we do and that when we leave, it's not only clean, but it's safer. I think once we've educated people to that, you know, and when I got educated to it, the first thing I did was just clean my own grill, because I was guilty of it as well. Definitely there's a grill performance issue. I can't tell you how many times we've gone in and somebody said, yeah, I think I need new burners, or this thing isn't, you know, it's not heating up the way it should. And we pull everything out. We clean out all the burners. We make sure there is no rust first. You know, if it's cleanable, we clean it all out. We blow them all out. There are insect screens on those burners that frequently get plugged. And that will really diminish the fuel flow, you know, propane or natural gas. A lot of people are great cooks. They know what they're doing on top of the grates, but not below. And I don't blame them. You know, it's a gas appliance, a propane appliance or whatever it is. And you really don't want to mess with that unless you know what you're doing. But that's what we're here for.
0: Jack Taddeo of Barbiclean in Des Moines. Find them online by searching for Barbiclean Des Moines. And that brings us to the close of this week's program. We're back again next week at this same time. 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I'm Jeff Stein. 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
1: Celebrate the wins with their child. 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
0: More kids are showing signs of anxiety. What's changed and what should parents be paying closer attention to? Then,
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3: What's therapy speak and why is everyone doing it? I'm Marty Peterson.
0: And I'm Gary Price. 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
0: Childhood hasn't disappeared, but it doesn't look the same as it used to. For many kids, the day moves faster, expectations come earlier, and pressure builds in ways that are hard to name, let alone navigate. Over the past decade, data from the Centers for Disease Control and Prevention show a steady increase in youth mental health issues, including anxiety and persistent chronic stress. What experts are now paying more attention to is when these patterns begin. For some kids, these feelings reach a boiling point while in elementary school. Jennifer Licati sees this firsthand as a school counselor and educator.
1: There have been some shifts in what students deal with. I feel like the main shift is the exposure to things so early as kids from having access to social media. So there's so much education and so much information at their fingertips that they can access.
0: In today's world where adolescents use smartphones, iPads, laptops, and other devices, it can all feel heavy. There's more comparison, communication, and it's often hard to disconnect.
1: They never get a reprieve from some of those social pressures. Even when they're at home, they're looking at people's stories or they're seeing on Snapchat what people are doing and seeing that there's events they haven't been invited to.
0: What used to be a clear break between school and home isn't there anymore. Social pressures, peer interactions, and school-related stress can follow kids and teens from the minute they wake up to when they get into bed at night. This can make it harder to reset and refresh after a busy or stressful day. On top of this, the pressure to perform has grown as well. Academic material that was once introduced later is now showing up earlier, and for some students, this changes how they feel about school early on.
1: I see it even with my own children. There's pressure where parents hear about academic achievements of other children the same age, and then they sometimes put that pressure on their children. And then some of the coursework where years ago was kept to high school level, now that coursework is being pushed down to the lower levels. So kids are expected to perform at high levels at a young age. So I feel like that is an expectation that causes anxiety for them also.
0: One of the reasons anxiety in particular can be difficult to catch early on is that in kids, it can present differently. It often shows up in ways that seem physical or even routine.
1: The worrying thoughts, of course, but also some physical symptoms, which they really aren't sure that there are signs of anxiety. I feel like they'll get stomach aches or they'll have trouble sleeping at night and they won't know why they're feeling that way. There's also sometimes they get irritable because there's so much on their mind that they're having trouble relaxing themselves enough to deal with situations one at a time. Stomach aches, headaches, there's sometimes digestive troubles. So all of those symptoms that adults experience, kids also experience, but I think it's hard to pinpoint it when it first comes up. they'll say, like, I feel sick to my stomach, but they won't know to say, I feel irritable, or I feel like I can't settle myself down. I feel like my heart is racing. So that's why it's important to talk to kids on their level, because they know that there's things happening in their body and some uncomfortable feelings in their body. But I don't think at young ages they know how to articulate it well.
0: And while some level of anxiety is normal for adolescents, what's not normal is abrupt changes in behavior.
1: If there's something that they've always loved to do, like maybe they've always loved to play soccer, and now they're apprehensive about playing soccer, they don't want to do it anymore, that's a good opportunity to talk to your child and say, what's going on? You know, you always used to love soccer. What's changed? And just give your child that opportunity to share what's going on. It may not be anxiety, but it may be that the pressure has gotten to be too much. Sometimes there's been an activity or something they've liked to do, and they've liked to do it as a hobby, and then the intensity has increased as the competitiveness has increased, or, you know, kids have gotten older, and maybe now it's not something they enjoy anymore. And that's okay for children to shift and focus on some other things that they do enjoy if it's gotten to be too much pressure and maybe that doesn't feel good to them.
0: These expectations can also build in quieter ways. Parents want their kids to succeed, but when comparison enters the picture, even indirectly, it can create self-doubt and feelings of, will I ever be enough? Over time, this pressure can turn into perfectionism, and mistakes feel like huge failures.
1: It's important to show that you make mistakes, and everyone makes mistakes, and you have to be okay with it. Even though we would all love to do everything perfectly, it's important to show your child that's impossible, and that's just too high of an expectation to place on yourself. And if you do that, you're never going to be able to celebrate your wins. So that's another piece of advice I would give to parents, is to celebrate the wins with their child. You know, that they got a good grade on a test that they've been studying for. Celebrate that with them and congratulate them on the effort that they've put into it. Even if they didn't get a high A, they really did really well and worked really hard, and they should take some time to feel proud of themselves for that achievement.
0: Kids and teens pick up on how adults deal with stressful situations. They also recognize how you cope with anxiety. Where do you turn when you're feeling stressed or anxious? Positive outlets can be exercise, journaling, speaking with a therapist. Doing one or a combination of these things can help them mirror this behavior.
1: If they're at school, they can excuse themselves from the classroom and go for a walk to use the restroom or get a drink of water. Journaling is a really great and healthy way to deal with anxiety. Using music, using a creative outlet, either creating art, reading a book, deep breathing exercises, and progressive muscle relaxation. Those are the ones I really often tell students to try as their first steps.
0: These exercises and activities can break anxious thought patterns and help the body reset. They don't remove stress, but can help kids manage the waves of different feelings. For many, these coping skills can be enough. However, they could need more help too. At this stage, additional support can make a real difference. Whether that's a school counselor, therapist, or another professional, early intervention can help kids develop skills that stay with them long term. Anxiety is a part of life, but what's changed is how early it can start and the normalcy that it's a chronic feeling. To find more resources and learn more about our guest, head to her website at storiesbyjennifer.com. 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The story was written and produced by our executive producer, Amira Zaveri. Our studio manager is Jay Silvers. I'm Gary Price.
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3: In recent years, words like trauma, boundaries, and gaslighting have moved out of the therapist's office and into everyday conversation. Once used in clinical settings and research, these terms now show up in texts, social media posts, and even arguments. This shift is often referred to as therapy speak, and chances are you're using it more than you think.
1: Therapy speak is a bit of a colloquial way to say that people use words in casual conversation that are therapeutic, like words that we might hear from a therapist or a psychiatrist, but we're using them just like in casual talk with our friends or family, and it doesn't necessarily mean the same thing. So when I say something like triggered, it might mean one thing in a situation when you're talking with a therapist or in a book that I learned in psychiatry, and it might mean something totally different on social media or in a conversation with friends, and that's where we're talking about therapy speak.
3: That's Dr. Jesse Gold, psychiatrist and chief wellness officer for the University of Tennessee system. Along with words like triggered, she says people have long used terms like depressed to mean feeling sad, or anxious to describe everyday worry rather than a diagnosed anxiety disorder. But today, that language is showing up more often and in more places.
1: We're spending a lot of time online, and the things that are popular online are people's stories. And when people tell their stories, they use the words that they learned in therapy or that they learned about their mental health, and it might be just their perception of it. And then it kind of gets magnified with more videos or videos that are copying those videos and kind of goes from there and magnifies.
3: Gold says part of this shift is positive. Mental health isn't as stigmatized as it once was. More people are talking about it, seeking help, and sharing their experiences. But that access also comes with a trade-off. What happens when these words lose their precision?
1: I'm all about people having access to information. So using those terms mean you have more access to mental health information, and it's a big stigmatized topic that prevents people from help seeking, so anything that makes that easier is good. On the other hand, I think when we use labels to represent things that are not actually valid, it can have consequences for the person you are labeling. So if you're saying, my partner's a narcissist, but my partner isn't actually a narcissist, that's pretty hurtful. And they look it up and see what it means, and that means a specific thing. It's not just a term that you can kind of throw around. And so I think that those terms can be hurtful when they're used that way. I think when we use it as a derogatory statement, it's hurtful to people who actually have those experiences, right? Like if I use, I'm being bipolar or something like that, and it's not used to mean actually having bipolar disorder, it can feel hurtful because you just mean you're changing your moods and opinions very quickly, right? And that's not fair to the person who's like lived experience that is.
3: But even in the case you're labeling people correctly, Dr. Isabel Morley, couples therapist and author of They're Not Gaslighting You, says using this kind of language casually can still have consequences.
2: I would make the argument that regardless, I think it's not a good trend, even if they're using them correctly. And I make the case of, like, I don't ever have to use therapy words in my personal relationships because they tend to be distancing and not productive in that way.
3: Morley says armchair diagnosing, especially in close relationships, can quickly turn a conversation into an accusation. Labeling someone a narcissist or a gaslighter may feel validating in the moment, but it often escalates conflict rather than resolving it. Instead, she recommends staying grounded in specific behaviors. What was said, what happened, and how it made you feel.
2: Well, I see a lot of people accuse others of having a disorder or of a certain behavior, and it's the accusation piece that ends up being counterproductive. If you are with somebody and you think they have borderline personality disorder, right, there is a way to compassionately address that concern with them to get them help, versus people are often throwing these terms around to absolve themselves of responsibility, say the other person is entirely the problem, accuse them of things without real interest in talking about it, getting into the feelings underneath it, and then what to do about it.
3: In her practice, she often hears from couples before their first session, and many of those messages come with one partner already labeling the other with a specific diagnosis. By the time they walk in, a good portion of the session is spent unpacking that language. And people aren't just using therapy speak to talk about others, they use it to talk about themselves too. Gold says more and more patients are coming into her office convinced that they have a mental health disorder. In fact, she's seen a noticeable surge in people seeking evaluations for one diagnosis in particular.
1: Without a doubt, ADHD is the most common thing that I see that people found online. It's because trouble concentrating is very much equated to I must have ADHD. And there's a lot of conversation correctly about underdiagnosis in certain groups like women or different minoritized identities. And I think ADHD in particular, like you could see a video that's like, do you have multiple tabs open? You must have ADHD. And I'm like, I have multiple tabs open. And then you sit on the video a long time and the algorithm takes you to another video that says, are you having trouble watching this video? You have ADHD, right? Like it feeds it. And so the algorithm is such that if you start to believe one thing, it'll keep telling you that that's true.
3: Along with ADHD, Gold says more people are also questioning whether they may be on the autism spectrum. And while those questions are sometimes valid, she says social media can make these conditions feel far more common and certain than they actually are. According to the CDC, just over 11% of U.S. children have been diagnosed with ADHD, while about 3% have autism. Gold says labels can be helpful by giving people language and a sense of direction, but she's also seeing a growing expectation that every feeling or behavior needs a diagnosis attached to it.
1: There is a bit of like over pathologizing of common life experiences that's happening, where some people are like, well, I'm a little bit anxious and it's not just the feeling. I must have anxiety disorder. I must see a doctor. I must get diagnosed. I must be treated, right? And some people just have challenges in their life and it doesn't always need a label. I think labels can be really validating to people in a lot of ways, but I think there's also studies that labels can sometimes be limiting and you ask less questions or you're less curious or, you know, things like it might limit what you're doing next and how you ask for help. And so I just think it's important that as we use terms, we also recognize that we might be using them wrong and we use it with an open mind. And that if you see something on social where you're like, I think I have that, that you then take that to a professional.
3: For those looking for a way to express their emotions without therapy speak, Gold recommends describing your feelings in simple, straightforward terms, the same way you might have as a child.
1: Feelings aren't therapy speak, they're just feelings. So I would start, there's this thing called the feeling wheel or feelings wheel. You know, I think the movie Inside Out or Inside Out 2 does a good job of kind of showing you the basic emotions and helping you understand that like you can be sad and happy at the same time and anger has a place and anxiety has a place, right? Those are words, like I feel anxious, not I am anxious. And so I think it's a good place to start with just labeling your feelings. I think we try to fix them
19: always right away and immediately. It's like, oh, I don't want to be angry or I don't want to be sad. But if we just sit with it for a second and just label it, don't call it good or bad, just let it go and see what's happening. And then if it's been a while, then you try to fix it. It's always a really good place to start, is just with the feelings part.
3: Despite their concerns with therapy speak, both Gold and Morley agree that the growing awareness around mental health is positive. Not too long ago, people rarely spoke openly about their feelings and emotions.
2: I will say I have nothing but empathy for people using therapy speak and armchair diagnosing. Every therapist in the world, when they went through grad school, did the same thing because the clinical lens is an easy one to adopt. There are disorders and words that resonate with everybody, and it's nice to have an explanation for the hard parts of life. So it makes sense why people have gravitated towards this framework to use. It's just not always a productive one to use.
3: To find out more about Dr. Jesse Gold, Dr. Isabel Morley, and all our featured guests, visit viewpointsradio.org. 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Our executive producer is Amira Zaveri. Our studio manager is Jay Silvers. I'm Marty Peterson.
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11: This is Viewpoints Explained. I'm Ebony McMorris. One of the biggest international shipping lanes, the Strait of Hormuz, has been thrust into the global spotlight after the U.S. and Israel began bombing Iran last month. Iran doesn't own the strait, but does control a key section of it and has enough military presence to influence what flows through. Now, this conflict has left a large piece of the world's supply chain in limbo. What makes the Strait of Hormuz so important is that it's the only sea passage in and out of the Persian Gulf, a region packed with major energy producers. About 20% of the world's oil flows through this area. Chemicals are another major resource dependent on this route. The U.S. imports huge volumes of ammonia and urea to make fertilizers for large-scale farming. But with U.S. boats stuck, this disruption has led to delays and shortages and shipments. Sadly, this means that prices for food may rise even higher for consumers. Fertilizer prices have already started to climb, with some markets up more than 30%. Experts say consumers may not see the impact right away, but if delays last through this spring's planting season, higher food prices could start showing up later this year in the summer and fall. Some of the biggest pressure points are crops like corn, which rely heavily on fertilizer, and that ripple effect could go far beyond the produce aisle. Corn is also used in livestock feed, dairy production, and many processed foods. The Strait of Hormuz may be small, but sits at the center of a much larger global trade system. And when that system is disrupted, the effects are widespread. That's Viewpoints Explained for this week. More in a moment.
28: Welcome to Culture Crash, where we examine what's new and old in entertainment. During the so-called golden age of television, during the 2000s and 2010s, many of the best shows were the prestige dramas. gritty, gripping stories that doubled as deep character studies like The Sopranos, Breaking Bad, The Wire, and True Detective proved that TV could hang with movies when it came to depicting the shocking violence and corrupt underbelly of society. In the last few years, though, it seems people have wanted a reprieve from the harsh reality those types of shows could depict. Instead of dramatic anti-heroes, modern TV audiences seem to have a growing appetite for everyday people who are trying their best. Shows like The Pitt, about doctors and nurses attempting to save lives, or The Bear, about normal people operating a restaurant and trying to keep it all together. For my money, no show is pulling this off at a higher level right now than Shrinking, Apple TV's dramedy about a trio of therapists and their inner circle, all trying to lead relatively normal lives while overcoming grief, romantic disappointment, and everyday mundanity. In its third season, the show, which stars Jason Segel, Jessica Williams, and Harrison Ford, has fully gotten its rhythm down in depicting how a group of modern Americans can show up for each other and have fulfilling personal relationships. It's aiming for something more aspirational and relatable than both the comedies and dramas of past decades, choosing to focus on the difficulties of life and what it means to be a fully grown adult who chooses to be a part of a community. With some hilarious bits, plenty of emotional tearjerker moments, and a truly phenomenal late career turn from Harrison Ford, Shrinking often strikes me as a uniquely 2020s era type of show that aims to use the Apple TV corporate sheen to create an antidote to the cynicism of our modern world. Shrinking is now streaming on Apple TV. I'm Evan Rook.
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8: From ABC News, I'm Chuck Severson. $8 a gallon for fuel sounds like you've pressed the wrong button on a time machine, but H.G. Wells isn't afoot. That's the price of diesel fuel in California, a state that provides Americans with a third of their vegetables and two-thirds of their fruits. Plus, it runs trucks that carry other stuff, too. And the national average for diesel is $6 a gallon. Jason Kurtz is a farmer in Forest City, Missouri. One piece of farm equipment alone uses 200 gallons of diesel a day.
9: We have to harvest, we have to run the machines, we have to use the diesel, so bottom line is it cuts into our bottom line.
10: Economists warn high diesel prices mean higher costs for shipping goods. This will hit the wallets of Americans as the price of everyday items go up.

0: With inflation sitting at 3.4%, the latest government data showing paychecks aren't keeping up. Wages down 0.3% compared to a year ago when adjusted for inflation.
1: ABC's Jacqueline Lee. President Trump on a weekend trip to Ireland for a golf tournament says he thinks fuel prices will drop and the Iran war will stop right after the November midterm elections, offering no explanation.
2: I think very soon. I think it'll be probably right after midterms. They're trying to hold out as long as they can.
1: Also not offering evidence of this claim about Iran.
2: They were 2 weeks away from having a nuclear weapon.
1: Acting U.S. Navy Secretary confirms Iranian missiles hit U.S. aircraft in Jordan this week and that Iranians attacked and damaged the Navy's Fifth Fleet base in Bahrain. Attacks on a key Saudi oil pipeline were launched from Iraqi territory, says Iraq's government. Iraq, in response, has closed two key border crossings with Iran, halting all passenger and commercial traffic, says Iran's state-run media. No Atlantic hurricanes have formed this year, and none are likely this week, says the National Hurricane Center, due to an enormous El Nino warming the Pacific. You're listening to ABC News.
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1: President Trump calls on the Smithsonian to install a colossal statue of George Washington outside the National Museum of American History, a special exhibit honoring the nation's first president. Trump made the demand overnight in social media posts. Active fighting between Israel and the Iran-backed Lebanese militant group Hezbollah has simmered down, but the Israeli military, occupying large areas of southern Lebanon, regularly bombs and destroys houses, say Lebanese government media. No comment from Israel. A rare moment tomorrow at the U.S. Open tennis tournament in New York City for the men's final. At the scene, ABC's Morgan Norwood.
4: Ben Shelton punching his ticket to the men's final after an electric all-American showdown under the lights at Arthur Ashe Stadium.
5: Shelton
4: defeating Francis Tiafoe in a four-set thriller. Tiafoe taking the first set, but Shelton dominating in the final three. Now Shelton becoming the first black man since Arthur Ashe in 1972 to reach the U.S. Open final, and just the second American man in two decades to make the championship match here in New York.
1: Shelton will play the number one seed, Alexander Zverev of Germany. The New York Yankees marked the 25th anniversary of 9/11 yesterday with Brielle Saraceni throwing out the ceremonial first pitch alongside her husband, Sean McGuire. Both lost their fathers on 9/11. They met at a camp for kids whose parents died in the attacks. Chuck Sievertson, ABC News.
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8: Daytime highs approaching 75 today under mainly sunny skies. Winds out of the north, 8 to 15 miles per hour. Mainly clear skies again tonight. Lows dip down to about 51. Cloudy skies with a few peaks of sun tomorrow. Slight chance for showers. Daytime highs approaching 67. Thunderstorms likely Monday. Slight chance of rain showers on Tuesday. That's the weatherology forecast for AM 1300 KGLO. Currently, it's 63 degrees.
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13: 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I'm your host, Jesse Allen. Coming up on this weekend's show, we're going to talk about U.S.-Canada relations. Feels like things are spiraling further out of control, so to speak, getting worse before we hope it gets better. We're going to get some perspective on this from Sean Haney, the host of Real Ag Radio and RealAgriculture.com. He'll be with us coming up after the bottom of the hour. Later in the show, Susan Littlefield will share a conversation she had at the Farm Progress Show with John Bodie, the president and CEO of the Corn Refiners Association. Ahead of all that, I'm going to talk farmland values in the region covered by and served by Farm Credit Mid-America. Jennifer Reithman with Farm Credit Mid-America will join us to talk about their latest farmland values benchmark survey. That's coming up in segment two. We're going to get started, though, and take a look at news headlines. And speaking of Farm and Ranch Media, Susan Littlefield, she talked last week about a number of issues, especially related to the cattle industry, with Nebraska Congressman Adrian Smith.
14: I wanted to start out as we talk about this. Obviously, what is going to happen in the expansion of markets and the opportunity for our cattle producers, especially in the state of Nebraska, Congressman, is on everybody's mind. You are working along with Senator Moran and other over 50 colleagues. Let's talk about what you guys are hoping to accomplish as you have sent a letter on to the president to stress the situation.
15: Well, thank you. You know, Nebraska's ranchers, producers in general, you know, continue to recover from the wildfires, obviously historic in size and nature. You know, that wasn't that long ago. And so we still have ongoing drought. You know, producers need certainty and government announcements that get in the way of that make it even more difficult, more challenging. And so, you know, our 75-year low inventory it hovers. And so long-term marketing decisions are needing to be made by producers. We want to make those decisions easier, not more difficult.
14: So having said that, and the constant, we're getting lots of announcements this week, but no real meat to these announcements, I think leaves these cattlemen and women in limbo, not knowing what's going to happen.
15: Right. Well, it's, you know, it can be viewed so many different ways, but fact of the matter is, various announcements, statements, data, other things either add to certainty or take away from it. We need to pursue actions and statements that add to certainty and not undermine this, that, you know, it, like I said, it's challenging enough amidst a drought and wildfires. Let's not make it worse.
14: Well, the secretary suggested a beef labeling announcement might come end of week. And I've heard from consumers directly that say, I'm not going to buy beef because I don't know if it's coming from a animal raised here in the States or if it's coming from a foreign country.
15: Yeah, we want to make sure that our products are safe and that consumers are well aware of where the products come from. And you know, our inspection process is important. We don't want to undermine that. You know, a food safety issue that might come up could be devastating. We don't want to stand in the way of that, of the food safety process that has delivered pretty good results over time. And so, you know, the stringent guidelines that USDA has on, you know, for food safety, ultimately for consumers, but we know when consumers are happy, producers tend to be happy too. So let's pursue policies that consumers benefit from and producers alike.
14: What have you guys heard in regards to maybe this loan possibility for heifer retention?
15: Well, again, I don't want to pursue things that might get in the way of the market. I want to keep an open mind of what policies could be helpful. You know, so producer feedback, I always appreciate hearing from producers themselves. And, I seek that all the time as I travel the district. And, I'll be at the state fair this week. I look forward to seeing producers there, hearing from them. And overall, you know, we want to let the market work.
14: Have you had any Democrats join in with you on all of this?
15: Well, there are concerns, that I've heard from colleagues, whether it's interest in consumers or in interest in producers as well. Obviously, most cattle producing districts and states tend to be more Republican, but I'm always open to hearing from Democrat colleagues as well.
14: Where do you guys expect to go from here? Have you heard any response back from the president from the letter that you sent?
15: I've heard from the White House. Yes, I think they've been hearing a lot from me and my colleagues as well. So we want to work together with the administration to deliver the certainty ultimately for producers, because that will help consumers too. So we want to provide consumers with the safe, affordable, and high quality American beef that they've come to appreciate.
13: Once again, Susan Littlefield talking with Nebraska Congressman Adrian Smith. That conversation happening just ahead of Labor Day last week while Susan was at the Farm Progress Show. And, of course, a lot going on in the beef industry right now. A lot of moving parts. I talked about a number of issues earlier this week with Ethan Lane from the National Cattlemen's Beef Association right here on AOA. You can watch or listen back to that conversation at agricultureofamerica.com. Well, a couple other news notes. Brazil is becoming less of a player in the global corn market as ethanol plant construction continues to expand across that country. Crossroads Co-op regional manager Brian Irie says China is driving that shift.
16: China has invested a tremendous amount in Brazilian ethanol, just from the perspective that if they make ethanol in China, they have to ship three vessels of corn to produce the equivalent of one vessel of ethanol. It's much simpler for them to build the ethanol infrastructure in Brazil and only pay freight on one boat of ethanol freight to get it to China. And that's their plan.
13: Brazil and China have been building their economic relationships over the last several years with significant Chinese investment flowing into Brazilian infrastructure. Irie says that dynamic could ultimately work in favor of the American farmer.
16: I think that with Brazil out of the picture and Ukraine's ability to export corn here for the foreseeable future somewhat limited, it's going to be really, really, really good for the U.S. producer as time goes on here.
13: And Irie added as well that it could take a couple of years before that infrastructure comes to fruition, but there are thoughts that $6 corn could return. Again, comments there from Brian Irie with Crossroads Co-op. 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Coming up next here on AOA Weekend Edition, we are going to talk about farmland values in the latest benchmark survey from Farm Credit Mid-America. 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
13: 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All right, now let's have a farmland values conversation, and more specifically, let's look regionally at the latest benchmark survey done by the folks at Farm Credit Mid-America, and they cover a region spanning Indiana, Kentucky, Ohio, Tennessee, as well as parts of Arkansas and Missouri. Joining us right now to talk about some of what we're seeing with farmland values in that region, she is the head of collateral production at Farm Credit Mid-America. Jennifer Reithman is with us here on the show today. Jenny, thanks so much for the time. Appreciate you being here and joining us on Agriculture of America. Hope all is well.
25: Thanks for having me, Jesse. Excited to talk with you.
13: Well, let's maybe start with the 1,000-foot view here. Farmland values across Farm Credit Mid-America's territory increasing a bit during the past year, and that's according to a new benchmark study you guys released a few weeks ago. And to set this up for folks, I know your territory covers residents in Indiana, Kentucky, Missouri, Ohio, Tennessee, and Arkansas. So talk about just, for starters, kind of that 1,000-foot overview of what you guys found with a rise in farmland values.
25: Sure, happy to. So, yeah, we see an increase in farmland values when we take that 1,000-foot view. But really what matters in real estate is something many of us know, and it's the old adage of location, location, location. So there's lots of different stories as we get into those different markets. And really our study continues to find that in our five, six state area, we have a sp-

0: increase, but on some really high dollar values, you know, what I really call that is more a flattening. And I think our producers are and market participants are just taking a moment to stop and think about the quality, how things fit for their operations, and which opportunities align with their goals the most. But then as we look at Ohio, Kentucky, and Tennessee, not all areas the same, but especially as we move east and south, we start to come across more competing demands that drive up some of those farmland values. We've got strong crop markets. We've got row crop producers that are still seeing opportunities close to home and giving those valuable consideration. We also have rural residents buyers that want to recreate on land and some money right around, especially those metro areas to put. Farmland is a great investment opportunity. It can provide different diversity to different operations. So I think as we move farther south into western Tennessee and Arkansas, we start to still see quality irrigated land driving strong demand, but also some balance in those markets as the economies that operate, especially the farmland sector, balance out. So fascinating stories across our whole footprint, Jesse.
1: I think about this, too, as I was looking through the results. One that stood out to me was East Tennessee, recording the largest annual increase in the study at 20.4%. And I immediately go, okay, East Tennessee, I know there's not a lot of agricultural production there, at least on the row crop side. There's maybe more livestock production. So I wonder if that was maybe an area where there was more of that, to your point, recreational use, hunting, et cetera, wooded, you know, properties, things like that. Was that maybe more of a nuance when you look at East Tennessee and that big increase?
0: Jesse, you're on to it. Really, there's just a migration of people to East Tennessee. All of the markets that you just talked about, as well as the Smoky Mountains and cattle being strong markets. And frankly, East Tennessee being just a slightly less expensive alternative to Middle Tennessee for folks that enjoy just that start to the Sun Belt area. There's still seasonality to Tennessee. It's just a very attractive place to live for sure. So yeah, lots of different types of demand that come towards land values in Tennessee.
1: All right. We're having a conversation with Jenny Reithman, head of collateral production at Farm Credit Mid-America. You know, I wonder, too, there's a lot of talk about the overall economy and some of the squeeze that's in the ag economy for, say, row crop producers versus the livestock side. But there's a lot of prevailing talk out there about owning assets. And land, of course, is one of those key assets that people can own. But with the current overall economic picture, are folks maybe scrutinizing their land purchases a little bit more, maybe being a little tougher on buying land as they're looking at things? I mean, is that something you guys picked up on at all in this study?
0: It really is. One of the things we talk about is how different types of buyers define the quality of the land or what features are attractive to them or not. And so depending on, of course, those areas and the different types of buyers that come to land in that area, you know, different things can really matter or not matter. And what's really interesting to me is that I think folks that are evaluating some of those asset purchases, they really have to define what is important to them, because farmland is not a cheap investment anymore. It's not something that cash flows probably on its own income in many areas. And so I think quality and how people define that, it really matters.
1: All right. Well, as we think about this and what Farm Credit Mid-America is encouraging producers to consider right now and things of that nature, I mean, what would you tell producers after you've spent time looking at all this data, you've heard a lot of these conversations? What do they need to be thinking about the most here throughout the Farm Credit Mid-America region as we head into the final months of this year and look to 27 and beyond?
0: Yeah, so the thing we think about as a team with our producers is trying to be positioned. You only get so many times in a lifetime typically to be able to buy these assets or farmland purchase. And so evaluate your operations.

0: goals and positioning. I think sometimes we can get, especially with the grain markets, maybe differently than ag markets, but we can be trying to predict where the markets are going and find a deal or an opportunity. But I talk to folks a lot about just where's your operation going, what are you hoping to accomplish, and trying to evaluate opportunities against those goals.
1: Well, I know you guys conduct this farmland value benchmark study each January and July, and we'll have to check back in with you when we get to the first part of the year and see where things stand with those farmland values in the region. And I know folks can get more information at fcma.com. Teddy, before we let you go, anything else you would add or reiterate to folks here on the show today?
0: No, really appreciate the opportunity and just the opportunity to be able to observe farmland markets. The dynamic amount of activity happening out there, and we enjoy getting to talk about it and the opportunity to be with you today, Jesse. So hope to talk to you more soon.
1: Yeah, no, we appreciate your time and expertise. Again, for more information, go to fcma.com. 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Thanks for joining us on AOA. We appreciate the time, Jenny.
0: Thanks, Jesse.
1: 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All right, coming up next here on AOA Weekend Edition, relations between the U.S. and Canada. Are they arguably at an all-time low? There is a lot going on. It feels like the situation is getting worse rather than getting better when we're talking tariffs and this trade dispute between the two North American countries. We're going to get some perspective from the Canadian side of the conversation. Sean Haney with RealAgriculture.com, host of Real Ag Radio, joins us next for a conversation here on AOA Weekend Edition.
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14: 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Well, U.S.-Canada trade tensions continue to worsen, and it just feels like this situation is not finding any end in sight. Let's talk about this and get the latest and get some Canadian perspective. Joining us now, Sean Haney, realagriculture.com, Real Ag Radio. Sean, good to have you with us, my friend. And man, oh man, it just feels like this whole situation, it's getting worse before we hope, presumably, it could get better. I just don't know where things stand. This is a tough one to really look at here with U.S.-Canada relations, Sean.
15: Yeah, you know, it's been pretty heated, similar to some of the temperatures we've been experiencing across a good part of the United States. So, yeah, in some ways, things have really deteriorated. They've escalated. We've seen retaliatory tariffs from Canada. We saw this week the president, threatening even a heightened level on that threat. Then there, of alcohol bans and dairy bans. Then there's even talk in Canada, Canada will have to respond. And this is the trouble that has sort of developed here. But I guess going back, I was reminded from an audience member on our show where, back to the spring, this is kind of sort of predictable. This is how the NAFTA renegotiation kind of went in some ways, where things have to get worse before they do get better. I guess what's been not very encouraging is the fact that there hasn't been a lot of inclination for the two sides to have those kind of talks to get back to the table. And what's happened here, and I think one of the things that is kind of misunderstood a lot of times in the U.S. is that one of the challenges here for these negotiations is in Mexico and in Canada, it's politically popular to push back against President Trump. And in some ways, I think he kind of enjoys that, just not doing the rollover. So the drama has kind of played out as someone would write it if they were writing a script for some sort of a drama. But, at the same time, agriculture is, I think, very much concerned that this situation deteriorates further at a time where, especially in the cropping sector, profitability is a major, major concern for a lot of farmers across North America.
14: No, and that's an excellent point. And to your comment about the negotiating table, it feels like we set it on fire and threw it out the window at this point here because things are just getting

0: worse, as you mentioned, more tariffs back and forth. But, you know, I'm curious about this, and I love your take here. Something that, well, two things. One that I think has been talked about a lot is, and you kind of alluded to it, the ag equipment space. We, you know there's a lot of companies that do cross-border work. They have facilities in Canada, facilities in the U.S. They're very concerned about these tariffs and what that's going to mean for their equipment manufacturing and things like that. But then number two on this is the fertilizer component. I don't feel like that's been talked about enough, but U.S. farmers rely a lot on Canadian potash, for instance. I mean, there's some really big challenges here when it comes to agriculture and how interconnected we are here in North America, and especially between the U.S. and Canada, Sean.
1: Yeah, when we have 86% of the potash that is used in the Midwest comes from the province of Saskatchewan, that should hold your attention. But at the same time, there's a significant amount of phosphorus that comes out of the U.S. and goes into Canada. And I've had to remind a lot of Canadians that, you know, this idea of, you know, how we'll like fix Trump is we'll put an export tax on potash or Canadian energy that's coming out of a province like Alberta. And I remind them that, well, that may make you feel good. But the reality is that there are, because of the integrated supply chains and how integrated these economies are, every single retaliatory idea you come up with, there is a corresponding or connected response that will provide significant hurt. And to your point about companies doing business on both sides of the border, it's very common, especially with the equipment manufacturers, short lines, and some of the OEMs. I think the weekend's discussion about Bombardier and President Trump, who really does have a fascination with airplanes. He's one of the best Boeing salespeople that is out in the market for sure. but I think that situation was very telling because it tells companies there really isn't a solution. And what I mean by that is Bombardier is a good example, Canadian-based company, large employer in Quebec. They're doing it right. They have obviously Canadian manufacturing. It's a Canadian company. But they've got 3,000 U.S. employees. 500 of them are in the U.S. headquarters in Wichita. All of the planes that are built in Canada, for example, they're supplied by U.S. jet engine manufacturers out of Indiana and Arizona. So as the U.S. tries to reshore manufacturing, Bombardier is an example of a company that is investing in U.S. manufacturing, is investing in U.S. jobs, but it's still not good enough. And so what is the tell for companies? Hold back, don't invest at this time in either country because the level of uncertainty is so high. If you want to focus on the equipment manufacturers, I think, you know, farmers are one thing in how they're impacted. I think the equipment manufacturers, because of the focus on steel and aluminum, have been much more impacted by this trade battle than farmers have. And trying to figure, you know, it's one thing, you can front load as much steel as you want into either country, but eventually the longer this goes on, that you run out of that supply, and then we test, you know, how much is a company willing to impact their earnings versus passing it on, and then farmers get angry. I think equipment manufacturers are very much impacted by whether it's the threat of uncertainty or it's the reality of some of these 50% tariffs that are in place.
0: Well, thinking about this, and I'm glad you said it earlier because it feels like that, you know, with Canada and Mexico, they both, you know, there's that urge to push back on the Trump administration a bit here. I just wonder, you know, when could this potentially get better? And I don't have a seat at the table in these negotiations, obviously, but is it something where we're going to have to wait till after the midterms, after the Trump administration? I know that they want to try and find a deal that works here, potentially for the USMCA. And everyone in agriculture wants us to do no harm to the USMCA outside of a few maybe tweaks to revise the deal. But I guess, you know, what's the mood in Canada? I mean, could we see something happen here sooner than later, or is this going to drag out over the next couple of years, Sean?
1: Well, I don't think anybody really knows. I could paint you a narrative where this goes on past the current Trump administration. I could paint you a narrative where it's fixed over the weekend. Yeah. That's the real difficulty here and the heightened level of uncertainty. When the talks broke a couple Fridays ago, it's been really unclear. Both sides had kind of different stories on what broke the talks up. what was real, what was just sort of internal political marketing, so to speak. There is a lot of concern on the Canadian front that some of the asks really question Canada's sovereignty going forward, which ties into a very sensitive subject about the 51st state comments. And so there's a lot of pushback in Canada right now. I heard from the audience yesterday. I had put out a post on X about how, like, let's put the shenanigans away and let's get back to the negotiating table. And I had people telling me, like questioning whose side are you on? Like, that's the stage of where we are with some people on this topic. And I think the best thing is for the two sides to get back to the table and work this out. Now, there aren't official talks happening, but that doesn't mean there's not back channel talks also at play. One of the complexities here, and we found this out on that Friday where the talks broke down, is that some of the tariffs, whether it's Section 220, 223 or 338 or whatever, 301, they cross different departments of the U.S. administration. And so it's not just all about USTR Ambassador Greer trying to negotiate. It also involves people like Commerce Secretary Lutnick, who has he's more in the Peter Navarro kind of camp at the administration, really doesn't see value in the relationship with Canada much at all. At least that's how he talks in public. And that presents some challenges for Ambassador Greer, who I honestly think seems quite reasonable. And when I hear him talk about some of the things that need to be fixed, I think the reality is he is there to negotiate a deal that everybody can live with and be happy with. Obviously, there is some pretty contentious issues on steel, aluminum, autos, and forestry that need to be worked through. Dairy has obviously come up a lot.
0: Yep.
1: The rumor was that Canada was kind of following along and going to accommodate the U.S. on that request as a relatively small issue relative to the other ones. But you look at this retaliatory situation, Jesse. I'm not even sure U.S. dairy is happy about this. The second largest market for U.S. dairy products is Canada. It's $1.3 billion a year. Now, obviously, they see an opportunity to increase that, but it's a pretty significant market. So the idea that Canada doesn't allow any U.S. dairy products into the Canadian market is simply just not true. The potential ban on Canadian dairy products coming into the U.S., that's about a $300 million export market, mainly whey proteins, at a time where there's a lot of talk about whey protein shortage because the consumer has such demand right now and a thirst for protein. We're putting protein into cookies and crackers and everything. So I think even for the dairy camp, the current state of affairs has to be somewhat concerning.
0: I couldn't agree more. And I just think about how interconnected we are here in North America with trade and transportation and so much more that I think you, me, and everyone related to agriculture just hopes that we get this figured out sooner rather than later, because it's getting to be, silly. And to your point, they need to get back to the negotiating table. I couldn't agree with you more. Sean Haney, realagriculture.com, Real Ag Radio. We're up against the clock. Thanks for joining us. We'll have to get you back on in a couple of weeks and see where things stand, my friend. Appreciate you being on the show with us.
1: Hey, thanks so much for having me. I really appreciate it.
0: You bet. Anytime. Sean Haney with Real Ag Radio joining us here on AOA Weekend Edition presented by Cenex. 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We'll be back with more here on AOA right after this.
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2: Some misunderstandings maybe about what the Corn Refiners Association is all about and who they represent. So, John, as we start our conversation, I think that's where we need to start. Give us some background about what CRA is all about.
3: CRA is an industry of chemical engineering that thrives in the U.S. because no one in the world produces carbohydrates as efficiently as the American corn farmer. So our industry is making ingredients for uses in foods, pharmaceuticals, medical devices, industrials. It's all over the place. I've heard estimates that 70% of the products sold in the supermarket have refined corn ingredients.
2: You're not talking, you know, biotechnology that's, you know, made from non-food particles to go into what you guys are doing. This is the God-given kernel of corn and the science that's behind it to bring us some great opportunities.
3: That's right. It's biomanufacturing. So precision fermentation. Fermentation's been used in food making for thousands of years. And it's just that the science has advanced so it can be done with so much more precision and produce exactly what is wanted. And there's innovation there as there is everywhere else in agriculture. And because of that, we keep getting better. And biomanufacturing is increasingly important. The U.S. is identified as a key technology for national security purposes, and China did that about 20 years ago.
2: Let's talk about the bioeconomy side of all of this and what it means for the American farmer.
3: The bioeconomy is the growth opportunity for American agriculture. You know, we American farmers are so efficient, they are so good, that we can outproduce our market. And so the growth opportunities are in the bioeconomy, and there are environmental imperatives to advance that. And of course, getting back to biomanufacturing is important for national security purposes.
2: And that has been a hot topic as of late.
3: Yes, it has. And it's interesting, there are even ways that we can't even talk about because we're not oriented toward producing a lot of bioweapons, but if you don't have the technology, you're not good on the technology, you can't do a good job of keeping track of whether others are complying with their treaty obligations. So that's important. Also munitions, things that go boom, that matters a lot. And we should not be relying on China for some of the necessary parts of our munitions.
2: USMCA is such a vital role, and I think it's very easy to forget that there are borders. You know, we talk about borders, we talk about dealing with China, we talk about dealing, seeing what happens in Ukraine with Russia. We forget sometimes Canada and Mexico become such a part of this North American family that it's sometimes easy to forget. We've got three separate governments that are all trying to talk food, all trying to talk agriculture, with this USMCA that's kind of dead in the water, per se.
3: You are on the money. You know, I think it's very interesting. I've been going to Mexico and for all these negotiations. I'm a clear advisor, so I get to do that. It's interesting. There are three democracies, but three very different forms of democracy. And they that really plays out in how the different governments have approached the challenges. But overall, we have a North American integrated market, and because of that, North America is the most food secure region of the world. We have complementary trade that few others enjoy.
2: Talk about how corn, though, works into what you're seeing with USMCA and how the folks that are members of Corn Refiners look at USMCA.
3: Well, when you look at USMCA big picture, the U.S. is a major exporter of grains, corn, beans, and livestock. So the grains support the livestock industry, and we are the best in the world at that. And in Mexico has lost about, they have lost a tremendous number of corn farmers since NAFTA, and that's because we are simply so much more efficient. And we are using more of the fresh produce from Mexico.
2: It's a win-win, really.
3: It is a win-win, and Purdue recently did a study, and they found that the average American household saves $700 a year because of USMCA and its predecessor.
2: Wow. I heard a rumor about you that the sun is setting on your role.
3: My days are numbered, yes.
2: That you're going to be retiring?
3: I am. I think there are Caribbean islands that need my attention.
2: Nice. I'm liking this thinking process that you're going. But let's look at the time that you've had in this industry and how things have changed for the good, maybe some not so good. What has been your biggest takeaways? You kind of sit back. I'm not going to say recliner because, John, I cannot see you slowing down and sitting in a recliner. But looking back, what have you seen as some of the biggest changes?
3: Well, you know, I have been blessed because I always get to work on the food side as well as the agriculture production side. And to me, what's really interesting, when I first started paying attention, it was the 1960s. And the disposable income of Americans, one of every $7 went for groceries. Today, it's one of every $20 goes for groceries. So our income's growing. And that in food and the efficiency of agriculture is a big part of that because eating is a hard habit to break. So we've got to have enough food. But that has freed up growth in other parts of the economy. And our agricultural system is so efficient, keeps getting better because of innovation. What I think is the recurring theme through that entire time is how innovation has made American agriculture so much better and play a real service to the economy and consumers.
2: John, thanks for stopping by. Anything else you want to add?
3: It's always a pleasure to talk with you. Thank you so much.
1: 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We're out of time here on AOA Weekend Edition presented by Cenex. Have a great rest of your weekend. I'm Jesse Allen. We'll talk to you on Monday.
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7: From ABC News, I'm Mike Dabusky. The key east-west oil pipeline in Saudi Arabia remains shut down today after yesterday the Saudis preemptively closed it amid what they call a series of attacks launched from inside Iraq. No one's claimed responsibility yet. That pipeline is a critical means of getting some oil through the region amid the closure of the Strait of Hormuz. It all comes as gas prices are on the rise in the U.S., with diesel fuel surpassing $6 a gallon this week.
8: Economists warn high diesel prices mean higher costs for shipping goods. This will hit the wallets of Americans as the price of everyday items go up. With inflation sitting at 3.4%, the latest government data showing paychecks aren't keeping up. Wages down 0.3% compared to a year ago when adjusted for inflation.
7: ABC's Jacqueline Lee. President Trump says Iran is probably responsible for that Saudi oil pipeline attack. The president is in Ireland today meeting with leaders there. When asked about his opinion as to whether Ireland should reunify,
9: I don't want to cause any problems, but I will tell you, I'd love to see it unified. I have friends on both sides, great people. They're Irish people. How can they be bad, right? I'd love to see it unified.
7: Democratic Unionist Party leader Gavin Robinson responding, posting on social media, Northern Ireland's constitutional future will be decided by the people of Northern Ireland, not by commentary in London, Dublin, or Washington. President Trump also drawing scrutiny for how he got to Ireland.
10: President Trump flew to Dublin aboard the new Air Force One gifted to him by the Qatari government. This is the president's first international flight on the jet since security concerns prompted him to secretly switch planes while departing the NATO summit in Turkey back in July. And just this week, an emergency slide accidentally inflated on the same plane at Joint Base Andrews.
7: ABC's Marcus Moore. Demonstrations have sprung up around Dublin protesting President Trump's arrival. You're listening to ABC News.
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7: Cheers outside a Los Angeles courthouse yesterday after fans learned a jury decided to acquit rapper Lil Durk in the case of an ambush shooting 4 years ago. His attorney, Drew Feindling, quoting lyrics from his client after the decision.
13: If you remember what he said in that song, he said that they were trying to break him, take him, and keep him down. And they tried to break him, take him, and keep him down. And what happened today? He was found not guilty of all charges.
7: Durk remains in custody, though, facing a second federal trial for racketeering and firearms charges. That's scheduled for next month. A grisly scene in California leaves two people dead. ABC's Dustin Dorsey has the details.
14: The first of which was in San Jose on August 28th, where Anne Mary Matthew was strangled, stabbed, and left in a pool of blood. Shortly after, Anjana Hari in Milpitas was ringing over and killed. Investigators later linked both crimes together with 33-year-old Milpitas resident Anila Baby as the suspect. Deputy District Attorney Marissa McCune says,
15: forensic investigation and follow-up interviews, we were able to charge the defendant with both of those murders.
14: Police say Baby was covered in blood with injuries to her face when she was arrested after attempting to flee the scene in Milpitas.
7: And Anthropic CEO Dario Amodei committing to slowing down the development of generative artificial intelligence in the wake of several high-profile incidents where AI hacked into third-party websites. Mike Dabusky, ABC News.
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16: Daytime highs approaching 75 today under mainly sunny skies. Winds out of the north, 8 to 15 miles per hour. Mainly clear skies again tonight. Lows dip down to about 51. Cloudy skies with a few peaks of sun tomorrow. Slight chance for showers. Daytime highs approaching 67. Thunderstorms likely Monday. Slight chance of rain showers on Tuesday. That's the weatherology forecast for AM 1300 KGLO. Currently, it's 64 degrees.
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18: Last season, and the headline coming into the this season is that the Rams are going to win it all. And then as soon as Aaron Donald rejoined the team, the narrative went to, can the Rams go undefeated? I'm like, wait a minute. I mean, now we're talking about being undefeated. But just looking at this game, I think we all last week, everybody agreed that the San Francisco 49ers didn't have a chance to win that game, just based off of the mere fact of, the offense, Sean McVay, Matthew Stafford, Myles Garrett, Trent McDuffie, to bolster that defense. But if you would have told me that the 49ers would have came out and ran the ball for 174 yards at 5.8 a clip, I would have told you he was lying. And because you're just looking at all the devastating injuries that the 49ers had last year, how is George Kittle going to be? How is Nick Bosa going to look? How is
19: Fred Warner.
18: Fred Warner. How is Fred Warner going to cover Greenlaw? And they all looked like they didn't miss a beat. I mean, they came out on the football field like they was in basically in mid-season form defensively. I think that's what shocked me more than anything. But, kudos to my guy Mike Evans, man, out there looking like he hadn't missed a step. And dominating on the edge, making plays for Brock Purdy. Brock Purdy played well. But if you're the Rams, and if you're looking at, the way that they, perform in that game, everybody's making excuses about flying to Australia and all of those kind of things. I think it's going to wake the Rams up moving forward. I don't think that's something that you're going to see from them, for the rest of the season. It was a good wake-up for them, but to lose that game in that fashion in the division, your antennas have to go up a little bit. And just like you say, are the Rams overhyped? We don't know, but it was definitely a good start for the season for the 49ers.
19: And when you look, obviously, the Niners get this, oh, they're an older team, the guys, they older, they going to get. When the season starts, them older players feel good. We're ready to go. So
18: absolutely.
19: And so coming out of the gate, at least I felt like it was going to be a tough game. Once they said Aaron Donald wasn't playing, I said, this may go the Niners' way. It's one game. And historically, the Niners have done well. Well, Kyle Shanahan has done well against McVay. But it's just one game. And 1-17, I know people, everybody that feel like the Rams is going to do this and that, all they just going to say it's one game. The older players, and we were all older players at one point in time, if you played long enough, man, them first 3, 4, 5 weeks of the season, we feel good. It's the accumulation of practice, the accumulation of the games that starts to get to us. And so if Kyle Shanahan can manage that part of it with the Trent Williams, the best offensive lineman in football, Fred Warner, the best off-ball backer in football, George Kittle, once he starts to round in the form, arguably the best tight end in football. Christian McCaffrey, arguably the best running. How many teams can say that? How many teams can say we have the best player at his position? And the 49ers could say that with four guys. And so, they're going to be good. Kyle Shanahan is going to dial some things up. You said it earlier. Mike Evans was lights out. Played very well. Debo played very well. The key is, can they maintain this? And if they can maintain it, the NFC is going to be, you can't pick a winner. You look at what the
18: Seahawks not right now.
19: The Rams are going to be better. Are the Rams overhyped? No, the Rams aren't overhyped. They made a mistake, as we all, because you got to criticize them. When you fly in 2 days before the game, whereas the Niners got there a week before the game, now you open yourself up to criticism, because had you won the game, it would be, oh, yeah, McVay, man, they did a great job with this, you know. You lose, and so now you open yourself up to criticism of, man.
18: So what is the time difference for Australia? Is it a whole day ahead?
19: No, I believe it's, is it 16 hours? It's 16 or 17 hours. It's one of them.
18: That's a lot, man.
19: It's so, they flew out like they just going to New York or something. 2 days ahead.
18: I get jet lagged just going from east to west coast. I mean, you talking about 16 hours? That's an adjustment that you can't make in 2 days. It's just not logical, you know, for the players to, you know, get on the same page from that long of a flight, man.
19: I can't say they're overhyped, but the way they lost was concerning, because now moving forward, and I mean, you have to have the mind of Kyle Shanahan. You have to have the players of the Niners. The majority of the team is just going to run the ball at them.
18: Did they insert Aaron Donald back into that defensive line? They're going to try, and they're not going to. It's not going to happen.
19: Yeah. Once you get
18: So because even you just said it. If Aaron Donald was in that game, it would have been a whole different narrative.
19: No, I believe it's a different game.
18: To the game. Right.
19: It's a different game, because the second topic, once we take this break, we're going to get into, man, he was on the milk carton, man. He was non-existent. We haven't even said his name. It's Myles Garrett. Mm-hmm. We're going to get into that, because when you have the excitement, the expectations of Myles Garrett and what he did, we will get into that. And then Aaron Donald didn't play. So, in essence, you put your two best defensive players, they weren't there. They didn't show up, so to speak. And so we'll get into that. But you can't say, at least I won't say, the Rams are overhyped. I believe they can still reach and do everything that they plan on doing this season. But they're going to need help. Matthew Stafford and that offense, number one offense. Come on, man. You can't throw for 100-some yards.
18: No.
19: When everybody's saying they going to walk their way to the Super Bowl, they put out a list of greatest teams ever. You know this year's Rams team was on the list?
18: Come on, man.
19: They were on the
18: list.
19: And I said,
18: stop it, man.
19: And I literally said, how could this team be on the list, man, and they haven't even played a game yet? People were putting this Rams team on the list of greatest teams ever.
18: And they ain't playing.
19: And the crazy part about it, if I'm not mistaken, they put a top 10 list out. They weren't 10. They were like 6 or 7.
18: Mm-hmm.
19: And I'm like, wait. Where is this coming from? And so the hype for what many believe the Rams can be, it's fair. But that's why the games are played on the field and not on paper. Because on paper, it looks like, wow. But when you put that ball on the field and the refs get out there and you got 11 on each side, you got a show and tell now. But we're going to take a break. We're going to come back. We're going to get into the Myles Garrett not playing well. We're going to get in our – is it concerning with A.J. Brown now getting put on IR, Sam Darnold missing multiple weeks. So it's a lot of key players injured early in the season. We'll get into that. But before we do, the wait is over. 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

0: defense can they can't play any better. The defense played as good as they could play. The Seattle Seahawks defense. And so what for me is concerning, and I've said this, I felt like the Seahawks would take a step back because offensive coordinator is now with the Raiders. They're breaking in a new offensive coordinator, and we don't know what he can do. They need all the reps they can get. When I say they, Sam Darnold and the offensive coordinator in the game together, so now they're not going to have that. So that really, really, really concerns me. But we'll see. We know the defense is going to play well. Mike McDonald's a hell of a coach, but it is, for at least for me, a concerning thing. The wait is over. 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
9: Daytime highs approaching 75 today under mainly sunny skies. Winds out of the north, 8 to 15 miles per hour. Mainly clear skies again tonight. Lows dip down to about 51. Cloudy skies with a few peaks of sun tomorrow. Slight chance for showers. Daytime highs approaching 67. Thunderstorms likely Monday. Slight chance of rain showers on Tuesday. That's the weatherology forecast for AM 1300 KGLO. Currently, it's 64 degrees.
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8: 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And early in the show, I spoke on this, and we don't have a lot of time. And the 49ers, they did this like they didn't have a lot of time. You know, the Niners and Kyle Shanahan smacked the Rams. And next thing you know, Kyle Shanahan signs an extension. It kind of went under the radar, so to speak. Like it was just out of the blue. Kyle Shanahan signs an extension.
9: Out of the yeah.
8: Was it the no, right
9: nobody
8: thing
9: Nobody knew
8: do?
9: About it.
8: Do you like it?
9: Well, nobody found out about the accident for 11 days later, so why would we think that we would get any update when he got the extension? But I get it. I understand. You know, John Lynch, the relationship, obviously, you know, with his dad and, you know, Mike Shanahan and now that Kyle Shanahan is, you know, the coach. I get it. Just really trying to create some stability within that organization. You know, I've said countless times that I think that the 49ers windows has closed on, you know, reaching the Super Bowl, even though you know, they did have a good performance the other night against the Rams. But, I mean, who are you going to get as a head coach better than Kyle Shanahan out there and that's available? Not many. Kyle Shanahan has been good, but he just has not been able to win the big games. Obviously, the Super Bowl and the playoffs, and you know, losing that game last year at home to be number one in the NFC West, and Seattle comes in and beats them on your home field. You know, games like that he has not been able to win. He's not a bad coach. I think he's one of the best, you know, young offensive minds in all of football. And when you look at, you know, the future of Brock Purdy and the potential that he has to be a really good quarterback, you know, why take him away from a coach that he has a good relationship with, understands the playbook, and, you know, is really, you know, kind of blossoming into being one of these good young quarterbacks in all this league? Why take that away from him? So I get it. I understand. So he's going to be there for a few more years. Obviously, the team is getting a little older. Especially with some of the injuries, Kittle, Debo, you know, Nick Bosa, Fred Warner, some of those guys. Trent Williams, obviously, he seems like he's been there for like two decades. Team is getting older, but, you know, I get it.

0: kind of saying, John, you know, Lynch wants Kyle Shanahan to run this team, and that's why they gave him the extension.
1: Hey, it's a finally some good news. I mean, you know, all off season, it was a talk of Ayuk, and then the owner basically dealing with some little issues and a little problem. you know, a little Roach Motel, $140 worth, you know. So it's bright. Hey, man, $140. I'm like, what you doing? But hey, you know, you're trying to they save the money on one end so they can give money on the other end. I guess that's how we look at it. But it's, to me, it's very warranted. If I'm the Niners, Kyle Shanahan gonna be my coach until he says he doesn't want to coach anymore. That's how good of a coach I believe he is. He's one of the better coaches in the National Football League. But people will point to, oh, he hadn't won a Super Bowl. I'd rather have a chance to win a Super Bowl than be watching everybody else have a chance to win a Super Bowl. And so he's consistently put his teams in a position to have a chance to win a Super Bowl. And so for Kyle Shanahan and the San Francisco 49ers, smart move. Congratulations. You when you know you have a good coach, just like when you know you have a good player, you got to keep them around, because it can be a lot worse than what you have. And I know a lot of the fans kind of, oh, man, we lose it. Kyle Shanahan's a great coach. Be thankful you got him, because before Shanahan, it wasn't looking that good. Y'all had Harbaugh, but them coaches in between and all that, it wasn't good. And everybody knows that. And so don't get greedy. Understand what you have. Appreciate what you have. And it was absolutely the right thing to do, at least for me. I think Shanahan, a hell of a coach. Great offensive mind. The way he just dismantled the Rams, bro, that tells you all you need to know. And so kudos to him. Wish him nothing but the best. But, yeah, if I'm John Lynch and I'm that 49er team, we are staying together as long as they'll take us, and we got to take a break. We'll be back. That's Plaxico Burress. I'm TJ Houshmandzadeh, Up on Game.
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8: 75 this afternoon under partly cloudy skies. Winds out of the northwest, 8 to 15 miles per hour. Lows around 51 tonight. Mainly cloudy skies tomorrow. Slight chance for showers, 67. Temperatures below average Monday and Tuesday, with highs in the upper 60s to the low 70s. Storms likely Monday. Slight chance of rain showers on Tuesday. That's the weatherology forecast for AM 1300 KGLO. Currently, it's 66 degrees. Hey,
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0: 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And we have not done this in a while, but it's back. Yeah. Up On Game, Down On Game. Basically, okay, when I okay. pick all the winners and y'all try to keep
1: yeah,
0: up.
1: Yeah, whatever, man. Don't do that, man.
0: Let's make sure we keep accounting.
1: We know who the real champ is.
18: Hey, let's crank this up. Let's crank it up.
0: Let's keep an account.
19: Down On Game. Get down.
20: Yeah, we're going to keep track. We just need to make sure that Penn State actually wins so that LeVar keeps doing the show. And we can have all three of you guys.
0: And LeVar might be the bad luck charm. Every time he go to the game, they struggling. They in the dogfight.
20: Yeah. So, yeah, Up On Game, Down On Game. The guys are going to pick against the spread and the game totals. These are all courtesy of our friends over at DraftKings here. We're going to start with the Chicago Bears taking on the Carolina Panthers on the road. The Bears, a 3-point favorite. The total is 47.5.
1: 47.5. I'm going under. I just really just still don't believe in the Carolina Panthers and Bryce Young. So I'm going to take the Chicago Bears for the win in under 47.
0: Man, I know the Bears are a sexy pick for many people to think they have an opportunity to make it to the Super Bowl. I'm going to go. I'm going to also take the under on that, the Panthers and that defense. But I'm going to take the Carolina Panthers to pull the upset. I got the Panthers and the under.
20: All right, next up we have the Baltimore Ravens heading to Indianapolis to take on the Colts. Baltimore, another road favorite, 3.5 here. The total also 47.5.
1: Well, I'm going to take Lamar Jackson and the Baltimore Ravens. They will probably win by a touchdown. And I'm just really unsure about the quarterback play for the Colts right now. Danny Jones, Richardson, you just really don't know what you're going to get from them. So I'm taking Lamar Jackson but with a touchdown, and I'm going under on the points.
0: Yeah, when you start picking these teams, like new offense, new coordinator with Lamar Jackson, Daniel Jones will be the quarterback for the Colts, very familiar with the offense. Defense

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0: 15 miles per hour. Lows around 51 tonight. Mainly cloudy skies tomorrow. Slight chance for showers, 67. Temperatures below average Monday and Tuesday, with highs from the upper 60s to the low 70s. Storms likely Monday. Slight chance of rain showers on Tuesday. That's the weatherology forecast for AM 1300 KGLO. Right now, 68.
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0: be standing trial for wire fraud as well as money laundering.
1: And cyber fraud as accused members of the Black Axe organized crime network.
2: Rapper Lil Durk was acquitted yesterday in Los Angeles court, a jury finding him not guilty in a murder-for-hire case that allegedly targeted one of his rivals, Quando Rondo. ABC News legal analyst Brian Buckmeyer.
3: What it tells me that the prosecution was not able to show that there was a meeting of the mind, an agreement between two or more of either Lil Durk or his two co-defendants, where they agreed to have some sort of murder-for-hire conspiracy, and then they took affirmative steps to do that.
2: Lil Durk is still in custody, however, facing separate federal charges related to racketeering and firearms. Both Sam Altman and Elon Musk have now expressed support for Anthropic CEO Dario Amodei, who wrote in a blog post today about the need to slow down the pace of artificial intelligence development. Amodei says AI has gotten better at training itself, and that brings with it dangers. I'm Mike Dubusky, ABC News.
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6: 75 this afternoon under partly cloudy skies. Winds out of the northwest, 8 to 15 miles per hour. Lows around 51 tonight. Mainly cloudy skies tomorrow. Slight chance. Hours, 67. Temperatures below average Monday and Tuesday, with highs in the upper 60s to the low 70s. Storms likely Monday. Slight chance of rain showers on Tuesday. That's the weatherology forecast for AM 1300 KGLO. Currently 70.
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9: Find it. I don't know. Was there other things going on with the Niners this offseason I wasn't aware of? Was there other? I wasn't sure. You mean there was other news with the Niners that might have drowned out the quiet signing of Kyle Shanahan's extension? Like what?
10: Nope.
9: What might that be? Could it have been Brandon Ayuk and all his rants that ran wild? That? Could it be the nuclear reactor they practice next to? As we get ready for a season, take a look at Chernobyl right behind us. Look, could it be that? Could it be Kyle Shanahan's mysterious car accident that took 11 days to get found out? That took, we were trying to figure this stuff out, respect our privacy. The guy got his face caved in. And the story we got was, it was the other person's fault. As it turns out, no, it wasn't. Oh, the phone slid back behind the seat. Okay, so what, were you texting? Oh, no, it was a driverless car. Ah, and there was no body cam footage, Okay. Sure, we'll believe that. You got it. So maybe it was those things that might have drowned out the noise of Kyle Shanahan's contract extension. Maybe it was those. Oh, I hate when I do this. This is why I got to write this stuff down, man. I hate when I forget stuff like this. I'm going on a rant. I'm trying to, make a point. I totally forget something, and I hate when that happens. You know, we're talking about, all these things might have drowned out the sound of Kyle Shanahan signing his contract extension quietly this offseason, according to Tom Pelissero. Oh, maybe it was his owner going to a trailer park trying to get a hooker for $140. I don't know. Maybe that might have taken center stage before Kyle Shanahan's contract extension. maybe that. You know, he did quietly sign an extension. Why was it so quiet? Well, because the owner who signed off on the extension, he shorted him $140. He needed it to go get a hooker at a trailer park. Oh, okay.

Jonas Knox, Fox Sports Radio. Quick update from the Big House. We're Michigan currently up 17-10 over Oklahoma. Michigan punting out of their own end zone with 3:15 to go in the game. Isaac Lohenkron will have you covered on the final calls and moments of that game and the final score as well, too, coming up here. Also, Isaac's got a major update that he is the originator of when it comes to sports media and the coverage of college football. That's all going to be yours here coming up less than 10 minutes from now. Hey, I'll say this, man. I got to give Ben Johnson.

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15: From ABC News, I'm Mike Dubusky. Iranian-backed Houthi rebels are advancing on an important waterway in Yemen, which is being used for oil shipments as one of the main workarounds for the Strait of Hormuz, which is effectively closed. ABC's Lama Hassan says it's not the only thing tying up oil traffic in the region.
16: Saudi Arabia has shut a major pipeline which links the Gulf to the Red Sea. The Saudis believe multiple drone attacks launched from inside Iraq damaged the pipeline. Iraq has condemned the attacks and no one has claimed responsibility yet. Saudi saying right now the kingdom will not retaliate.
15: It's all putting major pressure on U.S. fuel prices, with diesel hitting an all-time high. ABC's Jacqueline Lee.
17: Economists warn high diesel prices mean higher costs for shipping goods. This will hit the wallets of Americans as the price of everyday items go up. With inflation sitting at 3.4%, the latest government data showing paychecks aren't keeping up. Wages down 0.3% compared to a year ago when adjusted for inflation.
15: Among those hurting due to the high gas prices, farmers like Jason Kurtz.
18: We have to harvest. We have to run the machines. We have to use the diesel. So bottom line is it cuts into our bottom line.
15: Health officials declaring the cyclosporiasis outbreak linked to lettuce officially over. ABC's Yuri Benajad.
19: Contaminated lettuce was behind that record-breaking food outbreak. And today, federal health officials are saying those recalled products no longer pose a threat to consumers. Since the first cases were reported in mid-July, a total of nearly 13,000 people got sick with cyclosporiasis, an illness caused by a parasite known to cause severe stomach issues. 21 states had reported illnesses, and a total of 570 people were so sick they were hospitalized. And two people in Michigan who had underlying health conditions died.
15: And President Trump is facing new blowback today while on his trip to Ireland after saying earlier today that he would love to see Irish reunification happen. You're listening to ABC News.
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15: The Supplemental Nutrition Assistance Program, known as SNAP, may see a major funding shakeup at the end of this month.
20: Starting October 1st, states will have to cover 75% of the administrative costs in running the program, with the burden of funding benefits for SNAP participants shifting to the states in the coming years. Here's Arizona Food Bank Network Executive Vice President Terry Shoemaker.
21: It's just a scale and scope that is so vast that food banks are going to have a hard time keeping up.
20: The White House did not respond for comment on state's experience or if the administration supports a delay to the cost shift. Nathan Lee, ABC News, Washington.
15: Hawaii and parts of the Pacific have seen several hurricanes and tropical storms this season, but in the Atlantic, it's unusually quiet this year.
22: No Atlantic hurricanes have formed this year, and none are likely in the coming days, says the National Hurricane Center, due to an enormous El Nino warming the Pacific. A State University at Albany, New York atmospheric science professor cited a triple whammy of winds that decapitate a storm, dry air that starves it, and downward pushing winds that basically stomp it.
15: ABC's Chuck Sievertson. Days after an Anthropic researcher resigned from the company claiming the AI firm was acting irresponsibly in developing the technology, CEO Dario Amodei now says his company will slow down the pace of AI development. I'm Mike Dubusky, ABC News.
23: I know that hiring can be challenging. You need someone to match your role perfectly. Well, now you can meet them fast on ZipRecruiter.
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